0: play the plus number here. I would like to take Oklahoma, but I just like what UNC puts on the mound in terms of game one and Jason DeCaro. He's going to be a major league pitcher. I think he really is going to put UNC in the driver's seat from game one. So how I played it is you can play UNC minus 190 to win the series, but I took them minus 170 with DeCaro to win game one, because basically you have to win game one to win that series. So get a little bit of a slight discount if you take game one at minus 170.
1: At DraftKings, North Carolina, minus 180. Total of 8.5, shaded over 120. We got the graphic up here. I love this graphic. The professor's picks, Aaron Moore's College World Series best bets. North Carolina, game one, minus 170, under 9.5. And I do see a 9.5 out there. It's a South Point. You got to lay minus 135 if you play it under 9.5. And you did you or did you not bet North Carolina to win the series at minus 190? Did you lay that price too?
0: Yeah, I laid that as well, just as another small bet here to make. That under 9.5 for tonight, as you said, the South Point has 9.5. FanDuel has 9.5. I like that under because other books basically have 8.5 across the board. And one of the things that we've talked about, if you're going to bet College World Series games, you have to look at the weather. And the weather tomorrow night in Omaha is supposed to be plus 60% humidity, possibly some rain. So you're going to have DeCaro, you're going to have Rager pitching for Oklahoma. I just don't see a lot of runs being scored.
2: How about games two and possibly game three? How does the pitching line up for those games?
0: It's going to be another game where, for UNC, you're going to look at their starting pitcher, and that's Ryan Lynch, who did not pitch well a couple games ago, but did come out of the bullpen, against West Virginia. His last game pitched pretty well. Xander Mercurius, the freshman, Las Vegas kid, he's going to be for Oklahoma. Another strong pitching matchup, Will. So I would look at the under in that game as well. If they're going to start hanging out lines that are 8.5, 9.5, I think the public looks at college baseball games, the College World Series, expects a lot of runs with the metal bats and all the excitement, but you just don't always see a lot of high scoring games. So with that starting pitching matchup in game two, Mercurius against Lynch, I would look at the under in that one as well.
2: Yeah, and it's draft season. NBA, NHL, and Major League Baseball drafts all within the next month or so. With all of your knowledge of college baseball, have you started to look at draft markets? And what guys from these from this series, from these teams, can we expect to see going forward here in the show?
0: Yeah, well, I'm looking forward to when the college baseball draft market is posted, because you're going to look at the number one pick. He's probably going to be an odds-on favorite. That's UCLA shortstop Rock Chalowski. He's going to be the likely favorite. A lot of people, a lot of mock drafts are going to have him going number one. But it's interesting, the Georgia Tech catcher, Vaughn Lackey, is an amazing two-way catcher. I think either one of those guys could go first pick. So when that, usually it's DraftKings hangs the college baseball draft, the major league draft board before everybody else. In that case, I'm going to look to bet that. I think you're going to get Chalowski and Lackey as the top two choices. Ultimately, though, I think it becomes Chalowski. He really has that momentum behind him. Certainly been talked about all season.
1: Aaron Moore, the professor, with us here on VSIM Primetime. Will Hill, Matt Eumanns here, and talking college baseball in Omaha. Now, you mentioned the weather. The game on Saturday, I believe, has moved up to 3 p.m. Eastern, noon Pacific, because of the weather, right? So what's the weather forecast for Saturday in Omaha? Thunderstorms?
0: Thunderstorms, yeah. There's supposed to be a lot of thunderstorms. Definite humidity. We know in Omaha, humidity could be a situation. So if that's the case, you expect the ball not to carry as much. And when you have two strong pitchers, that's why I really like that 9.5. So as you said, Matt, out there at South Point, you can get that. Or other places nationally, look at FanDuel 9.5, because DraftKings, BetMGM, the rest of the crew, they have an 8.5 for their total.
1: All right, speaking of, we'll ask you the question about the baseball draft. That's not much of a betting event. The NFL draft is a king when it comes to drafts. The NBA, that's not bad. You know what? Tuesday night, Tim Murray and I will be doing a draft special show here from 5 to 9 Pacific on the NBA draft. And Aaron Moore, you and I have been talking about the NBA draft and betting draft props since early February. And so we've got a lot invested here going into Tuesday night's NBA draft. How many bets do you have in pocket? And what are your late reads here on some of the better bets you think you've seen in the market in the past week?
0: I've got about six or seven bets so far, Matt. And it's interesting. I'm really looking forward to this draft because we know these guys from college basketball. It's not a lot of international players. So I think college basketball bettors and handicappers are looking at this draft with a little bit more intensity than they have in the past, just based out of familiarity. Now, I heard you earlier on, Matt. I'm going to go against you here. I believe Darren Peterson is going number two. You hear all of these conflicting reports about whether or not Utah is going to like his style. He wants to go to Utah. He is the second best player in the country behind DeBanza. I think what you're hearing about Peterson and his odds to go number two have dropped. I still think when you look at NBA players, you look at the way NBA general managers base their rosters, they want talented players. They're going to overlook his games where he had cramps and didn't play because ultimately Darren Peterson is probably the second best player on that board. So I think Utah goes with him. And even though those odds are dropping, I still like Peterson to go number two. And one of the other ones I got recently is Nate Amet, top 10. I think that's another good bet. That those odds are definitely moving in Amet's favor to go top 10.
1: All right, so I want to disagree with you on something here. So you and I both bet A.J. DeBanza to be the number one overall pick back in February. Peterson's not the second best player in this draft. No way. He might be the second best scorer, but he's not the second best player because, Professor, he doesn't defend anybody and he doesn't rebound, so he can't be the second best player, can he?
0: I think in basketball terms, I agree with you. In NBA analysis and what NBA guys want, and certainly he's got the brand name attraction that is going to draft it, or is a team like Utah is going to look to draft. So from a basketball standpoint, Matt, I agree with you. From an NBA player standpoint about building a roster around scoring, I think the Jazz are going to value him as the number two player.
1: Well, in the NBA, you talk about which players can go out and get their own shot, create their own shot, go out and get a bucket. Darren Peterson's that type of guy, so he's got some value to NBA scouts. I don't value him that highly as a player, but Professor, great to see you tonight. Appreciate the time.
0: Good luck to you guys.
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1: All right, Brewers 1, Braves 0 in Atlanta, top of the fifth. Brewers did have bases loaded, did not cash in there. Yankees still lead the Reds 4-0 as we head to the bottom of the fourth in the Bronx. We are, I believe, all the golfers are done for the day at Shinnecock Hills on Long Island. Wyndham Clark is going to have the lead no matter what. He's 7-under, a four-way tie for second at 3-under, and involved in the four-way tie, Matt Fitzpatrick, who was scrambling today, just trying to hang in there, and I was happy with the way that he actually got to Fitzpatrick actually got the even par 70 to get the 3-under. Xander Schauffele, Tom Kim, and Sam Stevens, your group of four players, four strokes back of Wyndham Clark. And if you remember, Wyndham Clark actually won the U.S. Open at the L.A. Country Club 3 years ago. At Oakmont last year, Will, did you remember this last year? Wyndham Clark went to Oakmont last year, shot an 8-over in the first 2 days, bogeyed the final hole, missed a cut by a stroke, and he damaged the locker room. He went berserk in the clubhouse. He got banned from the property. He was heavily criticized by a lot of people for the temper tantrum he threw in the locker room, damaging things. And he has not been a fan favorite. Now, I think there are a lot of people probably rooting against Wyndham Clark this weekend, hoping he falls apart on the weekend. But did you remember that part of his story?
2: Vaguely. Very vaguely. I didn't realize he got banned and it was as extreme as it was. But and it's funny, you brought up the U.S. Open that he won 3 years ago. It's weird to think that was 3 years ago because it, you know, just top of my head, I knew it wasn't last year. It felt more like 2 years ago. Hard to believe that was 3 years ago already. But some decent pedigree at the top here. When you look at the leaderboard, guys that have won majors, guys that have won the U.S. Open, he's currently plus 156. Schauffele's a short shot, plus 650. I'm looking at DraftKings, Fitzpatrick, 7-1. Scheffler, you never feel like you're getting a fair shake on his odds. Still under, you know, double digit odds, plus 970, even though he's you know, a ways back. Is there a guy right now, if you had no bets, is there a guy that you would recommend a bet on to win this tournament?
1: I wish I had done this last night. I put this in my vsin.com write up last night. Xander Schauffele was one of the guys I mentioned that I thought was worth a bet after the first round. Circa had him at 48-1 odds. Schauffele is now tied for second, and he's plus 650 at DraftKings. Last night was the time to bet Schauffele. I've got Fitzpatrick at 21 pre-tournament. Don't feel great about his chances. I would say the guys who got the best chance to chase down Wyndham Clark on the weekend, Schauffele number one at plus 650. That would be the bet I would make. And then I guess it's Matt Fitzpatrick at 7-1 odds. But I've already bet Fitz, and I don't feel great about him overcoming Wyndham Clark. Clark's going to have to, let's be honest, he's going to have to choke. He's going to have to take a step back on Saturday and choke on Sunday if somebody's going to catch him from behind. He's got a four-stroke lead, and if you watch him, he's a different player. He changed putters recently. He was never known as a great putter, but since he switched putters and he won the tournament, the Byron Nelson, the CJ Cup in Texas in late May. He switched putters. He's been much better on the greens. He sank a 25-footer, a tough one, downhill, curving putt for birdie on the 18th today. Incredible putt. He's playing with a lot more confidence. He's working with a sports psychologist. He just looks like a different player. Doesn't look to me like the guy who's mentally fragile and is going to choke on the weekend. This is a tough course. Hey, we saw DJ blow up today. We saw John Rahm blow up today. You've seen a lot of players have trouble out there, and Wyndham Clark with a four-stroke lead obviously should be at a plus price heading to the weekend. He's not going to be an odds-on favorite. At DraftKings right now, Clark plus 158, Schauffele plus 650, Fitz 7-1, Scheffler 10-1. I don't think Scotty's going to win. I agree with you, Will. I would not take the 10-1 on Scheffler. I would have to have 20-1 on Scheffler to even consider it. He's seven strokes back heading to the weekend, and his putter is just not good enough. His game's just not sharp enough. I'm hoping Scotty can get into the top five and top 10 because I bet those placement markets on Scheffler, but I'm not even super confident in that. Let's hear from Wyndham Clark, who is 7-under, and like most golfers, he's dwelling on the ones that got away. Feels like he should be even lower than 7-under.
3: Yeah, today and yesterday. My goal is to try to get to 10 or 11. You know, unfortunately, some missed putts, short one on 9, and didn't birdie 7, and unfortunate bogey on 6. So, yeah, I mean, I really felt like I could be in double digits. But, you know, the great thing about that is I didn't feel like I had my best, and I still am leading as of right now, and hopefully I can bring my A game on the weekend.
1: All right, there you go. Wyndham Clark, who was 7-under, feels like he should be 10-under, and I think a lot of golfers feel that way, that they left a few out there, they let a few get away. But he hit an incredible putt on 18 today to get to 7-under, when it looked like his lead might be down to 3. All right, back to baseball updates, Will Hill, and we'll start with the Yankees, because we got a lot of interest in this game, obviously. And the Yankees up 4-0 on the Reds as we move to the 5th in the Bronx. And the live money line, minus 6,900 on the Yanks, and total 7.5, shaded under, minus 128. 4-0 lead there. White Sox take a 3-2 lead on Skubal and the Tigers in the 6th, and White Sox now minus 147 in Detroit, total of 8.5. Giants and Marlins tied at 1. Rays have come back to take a 4-2 lead over the Nationals. Tampa Bay now minus 750, live total 9.5. Brewers 1-0 over the Braves. How about the Padres jumping all over? I heard you say wow. Is this why you said wow? The Padres all over Jacob DeGrom in Texas tonight.
2: Yeah, there's an old saying about great pitchers, get them early or don't get them at all. And DeGrom has had a habit of giving up, you know, a run or two early, and then he kind of settles in. He gave up a run, looked like he was going to work his way out of trouble, you know, had the bases loaded, but it looked like he avoided damage. But with the bases loaded and two outs, Ty France hits an opposite field grand slam. So instead of 1-0, and you know what? You live with a run, you gave up a run, no big deal. It's an opposite field grand slam for Ty France, and all of a sudden it goes from 1-0 to 5-0. So a 5 spot very quickly put up on the board by the Padres. And, well, I don't know if DeGrom is just a lot of pitches in the first inning, but the Rangers bullpen, that is already working here. So DeGrom, not quite as good as he used to be with the Mets back in his heyday. Feels like he's exchanged some velocity for just some durability and be able to stay healthy. Mm-hmm. He's still a really good pitcher, not just absolutely unhittable. You know, DeGrom 5 or 6 years ago was like what Mizorowski is now, where you couldn't hit him, you couldn't score off him. He's not quite that anymore, and he's getting touched up a little bit here early on in this game.
1: More than a little bit. He got roughed up big time in the first inning, and that's why you said, wow. By the way, the Padres, it seems like, you know, with all their struggles offensively, when you talk about Machado and Tatis, you would think the Padres have a losing record. They're actually 38-35 going into tonight's game. They're 3 games over 500 on the road, and Machado batting 176. Tatis got 2 homers on the year, but the Padres somehow over 500. The Rangers, and you mentioned this, you feel like the Rangers have been a disappointing team for a while now, underachievers. And Texas is under 500, Will, at 35-39.
2: Yeah, and in the American League, that's right in the race, because there's just nobody pulling away. There's just, I mean, let's face it, there's just not a lot of good teams in the American League. But it feels like now for a year and a half or so, that the Rangers, whether it was because they won the World Series a few years ago, they've got DeGrom, they've got Eovaldi, who's a good big game pitcher. They got Mackenzie Gore and some of these other, you know, younger pitchers. They can't hit when they need to hit. There's just, they just leave you feeling like they want a little more. And they, to me, were kind of a popular, trendy pick to win the AL West before the season. And again, they're not out of anything, but it's just kind of a disappointing team and not a team I have a lot of confidence in.
1: How much confidence do you have in Cam Switler? Well, every time he takes the mound for the Yankees, we love to talk Yankees on this show. Lincoln Lober, one of our favorite viewers, listeners, loves it when we do Yankees updates on this show. Cam Switler right now. Is that another? No, that's going to be a fly out to the warning track. Right, Switler had an 0-2 count right there on Stevenson, and it's a fly out to right. Switler right now, Will, how about this? Through 4 innings tonight, he has 10 strikeouts and no walks.
2: Wow.
1: Yeah. This is Cy Young.
2: He goes right after people.
1: Yeah,
2: I mean, you mentioned it, 0-2 count, and he just, he just throws the ball basically right down the middle, says, hey, I throw 1-on-1. If you want to hit it, go ahead and hit it, which is a trait you'd admire in a big pitcher, in a good pitcher, a young pitcher, and really any pitcher, where, you know, I'm not going to nibble around the strike zone. I'm not going to walk you. I'm not going to be too careful. You know what? If you hit it, you hit it. You're going to get me sometimes, but that's a good trait for a pitcher to have.
1: Yeah, he probably didn't need to throw that fastball right down the middle with an 0-2 count there. Almost paid for it. Might be better off to see if you can get a batter to chase something out of the zone when you got an 0-2 count. But Schwitler's on it tonight. 4 1/3, 2 hits, no walks, 10 strikeouts. And the Reds have had one minor rally, but part of that was because of a defensive miscue. A couple of weak defensive plays behind him tonight. Actually, one was scored a double. I thought should have been an error. But nevertheless, the Yankees have a 4-0 lead. Miz and the Brewers up 1-0 on the Braves in Atlanta. Bottom of the fifth there. So we got a lot of baseball betting to talk about tonight. And in hour number two, Nick Bogdanovich of Boomer Sportsbooks is going to join us as well to talk U.S. Open golf headed to the weekend. Stay tuned. Quick break on Primetime.
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7: 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Wyndham Clark has doubled his lead from the end of the first round from up by 2 to up by 4 at 7-under after the second round. Four players are tied for second at 3-under. Matt Fitzpatrick, Xander Schauffele, Tom Kim, and Sam Stevens. Scottie Scheffler cards a 2-under 68. He is even par, 7 back as he tries for the career Grand Slam. Adam Scott made his 100th consecutive start at a major this week, but he is going home early at 8 over par. Not a great day for Aussies, including the 2-0 loss to the U.S. at the World Cup. Rory McIlroy, a 1 over 71. He is at even par, like Scheffler. I'm Ted Emrick, Westwood One Sports.
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1: VSiN Primetime, Will Hill, Matt Eumanns, and it's great to have the Professor Aaron Moore on this hour. Now we have Nick B., Sports Gambling Hall of Famer. Nick Bogdanovich from Boomer Sportsbooks joins us to talk U.S. Open Golf, headed to the weekend. Shinnecock Hills, not as tough as most people thought it was going to be so far on the Players. Has not overwhelmed the field. Let's go out to the Progressive guest line again. Nick Bogdanovich joins us tonight. Longtime Las Vegas bookmaker and outstanding golfer, a guy who's known to hit fairways off the tee all the time. How about Wyndham Clark? 7-under through the first two rounds. This is a U.S. Open scoring record at Shinnecock through the first two rounds, Nick. What's your general takeaways here from the first 2 days about the weather and about how easily some of these players have handled this course?
13: Yeah, no, I think it's going to get more difficult over the weekend. Wind, I just looked at the weather report for tomorrow. 16 to 17 miles an hour winds for most of the day. That means the greens will dry out. It'll be hard and fast. So I think you'll see some struggles tomorrow. Obviously, Wyndham Clark is in good form coming into this tournament. He got the weather break. Early was the better of the two, and he caught it, and he took advantage of it. But he's won a U.S. Open. He's in good form. He's got a lot of confidence, and he'll be tough to beat. But, I mean, what a leaderboard. Xander Schauffele, Fitzpatrick, Morikawa, Spieglerud, JT, Sam Burns, Scheffler, and Rory are all there. And I'd be remiss if I didn't mention Harry Higgs.
1: Big Rig Higgs. How about that guy? I was talking about him earlier in the show. He used to be fat, had a big belly. He's trimmed down. He looks good, and he's playing better, right? He looks like a different player.
13: Do you think he got Ozempic and a shot in the belly, or do you think he cut down on the pastrami sandwiches?
1: I think he might have quit drinking. Who knows? I heard that he actually improved his diet and cut back on how much he was drinking and actually made an effort to get in shape. I think he got married, too. A bunch of things happened there. Get his act together. So you mentioned all the big names on the Wyndham Clark's tail heading into the weekend. Do you believe he's going to win it? Right now, at DraftKings, the adjusted odds going into the weekend, Wyndham plus 188. What's your line of boomers, and do you think he's going to win?
13: I haven't put it up yet. It's in the process of going up. The cut just got determined. Dylan Wu could have sent about 20 guys packing if he'd have rolled in that birdie on 18.
1: Yep,
13: so
1: yep.
13: Working on that. But you know what? My gut does tell me he's going to win it. Obviously, he's about a 2-to-1 dog to do it, but I just like the way he was playing coming in. I mean, I wish I had a ticket on him at about 18, 19-to-1. That's what he was pre-flop, but I don't. But yeah, I have a feeling he's going to get it done.
2: Nick, if I give you, I don't know, $100, $500 free bet on anyone right now at current odds, Matt Eumanns will pay it out if it wins. Who would you take a shot on?
13: Probably Matt Fitzpatrick would probably be the horse I'd take at the odds. But, he was begging for very, very difficult conditions, and he's going to get them over the weekend. This thing's going to be baked out pretty fast. So his mental frame is so right for this. He wants the abuse. He wants it to be real hard. He wants to see those flags whipping, so. Yeah, if I had to choose any one of the guys, I'd probably have to, at little value, I'd have to take Matt Fitzpatrick.
2: You know, for years, Nick, it's been a tradition on these weekend shows on VSiN where you discuss Scheffler, his live odds, and more often than not, you either bet him live or you regret not betting him live. I'm not sure that's the case anymore. Do you expect a run from Scheffler? What do you think he'll open his number around, and what do you think we see him from him the rest of this tournament?
13: Yeah, he's not dead for sure. I mean, he's seven back, T11th. But I like his frame of mind. I saw his interview after the round. He was positive. A couple weeks ago, he snapped on his caddy, and he was a little snappy, period. I think he's calm. I think there could be big swings over the weekend. And if Wyndham Clark comes back just a little, he's only three off second place. I think Scheffler is live for sure. Definitely don't write his obituary. I'd much rather have Scheffler at even than Rory at even. That I can tell you.
2: What's the handle like? Is it, you know, a situation where people come into the book, there's the World Cup on, people, you know, there's money flowing around and people are just betting more? Is that take away from the handle on the U.S. Open? What's the betting action, the betting handle like, Ben, for this tournament and just in general this weekend?
13: No, it's been good. I mean, the masses, you know, the masses don't come out for golf tournaments. I mean, you got your Masters is a different story, and you know, everyone has a ticket on the Masters, but the U.S. Open not so much. So, but that, I would classify the handle as good. You know, but I mean, USA and Mexico's free money, so why bet golf?
1: I know USA was a pretty easy winner for me today. I even bet some soccer. Yeah. USA and under the total of 2.5. So how about that? Soccer betting's easy, Nick. It's easy. Nick Bogdanovich.
13: I even dipped into the Morocco lake. So, yeah, no, more soccer.
1: Yeah, that's, I believe Morocco held on to win that game. Was it 1-0? I didn't see the final.
13: 1-0, yeah. Right. It got a little hairy at the end, but Morocco got it done. Everyone I know had Morocco, so hats off to everyone.
1: U.S. and Morocco beating the books today. That's the bettors beating the books. Nick Bogdanovich, Sports Gambling Hall of Famer, Boomer Sportsbook Director with us. You did not mention Xander Schauffele. And last night when I was on the show, Nick, we were talking about guys who might be worth a shot at the adjusted odds. And I said Schauffele. He was 43-1 at DraftKings, 48-1 here at Circa. And right now he's 6-1. How do you feel about Xander headed to the weekend?
13: Yeah, no, he's tough. I was either going to say Fitzpatrick or Schauffele throwing out Wyndham. So X is super tough. This is, you know, built for him. Hasn't gotten it done in quite a while, so you know he's hungry. How many majors does he have, Matt? Is it two or three?
1: He's got two, I believe. Yeah.
13: Yeah. No, he's, you know, so obviously he's big pedigree, tougher than nails. He's definitely. I think the top three are Clark, Schauffele, and Fitzpatrick, and then I see Scotty in the four hole. So, but it's going to be a. I only bet four guys before the tournament started, and I got an outside chance with Alex Fitzpatrick at 125-1. So he's T11. So I need him to go low tomorrow and have the wind blow.
1: Yeah, how about those Fitzpatrick brothers, Matt? Obviously, former U.S. Open champion. Alex is really starting to play well. By the way, Xander Schauffele won the PGA in 2024 and the British the same year. His best finish at the U.S. Open. T3 in 2019, best finish at the Masters, T2 in 2019. So two majors for Schauffele, who I'm like you, Nick. I feel like if Wyndham's going to take a step back or somebody's going to catch him on the weekend, it's going to be Schauffele or Fitzmagic. I don't think Scheffler is going to catch him, but I'm hoping Scheffler can get top five or top 10 to rescue those bets. I know you bet a lot of matchups. Did you lose on Thursday betting the early players against the late players? And I know that Sam Cooney said here at Circa the book won big on this because a lot of bettors were betting on players in the morning, beating players in the afternoon because we thought the weather was going to play out that way. It turned out to be the opposite, Nick.
13: It did turn out to be the opposite. In fact, Sam texted me the night before. And we talked about it the day before that, early late was going to be the best, and he verified. Yeah, I think it's definitely going to be early late Wednesday night. So I moved into action. I actually went 4-3 on the ones I did, even though I had the wrong weather in all seven. So yeah, late early was definitely right. Definitely the way to go. But I escaped it. So I went 4-3. So but I have a feeling some people got hurt by it.
1: How about if Wyndham Clark wins this tournament here at Circa? Sam said he went off of 49-1. Would that be a good result for you? What did you take much action on Wyndham at what number?
13: Wyndham Clark closed like 18 or 19-1. So Sam's got his he's wrong there. I'm pretty sure it was 19. I want to say it was 19-1. We break even with Wyndham Clark. There was a little bit of money for Wyndham Clark. So I sort of like Wyndham Clark. I mean, he's an interesting dude. I mean, he was smashing his driver to bits, and he destroyed a locker. Mm-hmm. But for whatever reason, I'm going to ignore that bad behavior because I still think he's okay to root for.
1: All right, you got any baseball action here on a Friday night? We're watching the Yankees. We're watching the Brewers and Miz. What do you have in your pocket?
13: Boy, the Miz is something else. No baseball today, strictly soccer and golf. But that Miz guy is unbelievable, isn't he?
1: All right, that's Nick Bogdanovich. He's a golf guy. He's a soccer guy. And it's great to have you on tonight. He's a great guy. Thanks, Nick. Appreciate it, man. Have a good weekend.
13: Good luck, everyone.
1: That's Nick Bogdanovich at Boomers Sportsbooks. And Wyndham Clark at DraftKings going to the weekend, plus 188, the favorite in the U.S. Open. Back here in a couple minutes for baseball betting on primetime.
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19: Well, it's officially the summer break for the Packers. They finished off their OTAs this week, holding 3 sessions for just the rookies. In total, they were on the field for 10 sessions, along with a mandatory mini camp. While that might not seem like a lot of time for the rookies to get up to speed, Coach Matt LaFleur disagrees.
20: Oh, absolutely. I think that's one thing we try to show in team meetings is, hey, here was a rep of somebody doing something a week ago, and look where it is today. So we're constantly trying to reinforce that. I mean, it's to be expected. Mistakes are going to happen. A lot of times that's when you learn the most, but they have to be corrected quickly, especially in this league.
19: Next time the team will be on the field is the start of training camp on July 29th. Team actually released its full training camp schedule this morning. Includes 12 practices that will be open to the public. That includes the annual family night on August 7th inside Lambeau Field. The team will open the preseason on August 13th in Pittsburgh. Turning to the NBA, we're now just 4 days out from the start of the draft. A ton of focus remains on the Bucks and Giannis Antetokounmpo and whether he will be traded before the first round starts on Tuesday. The Celtics and Heat among the contenders to land the 2-time MVP.
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19: Well, the Braves and Brewers getting a big series underway tonight in Atlanta. It's a matchup of the NL Central and NL East division leaders, though they appear to be going in opposite directions right now. Milwaukee's won 8-12 coming in. Braves have lost 6-7. With this Wisconsin Sports Zone Network update, I'm Zach Kyle Pritt.
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1: Four aces in action tonight in MLB, and two are living up to the part, so it's a 50-50 so far. Cam Schwitler and the Yankees, 4-0 over the Reds in the top of the sixth. Schwitler, 5 1/3 innings, 3 hits, 13 strikeouts, and no walks.
2: Wow.
1: How about the Miz for the Brewers? Jacob Mizorowski, he's got a 1-0 lead. Bottom of the second, bottom of the sixth, runners on the corners. The Braves are threatening here to score against the Miz. We'll see if he can get out of trouble. 3-2 count, runners on the corner, one out, bottom of the sixth. Not so hot for Tarik Skubal of the Tigers, and definitely not for Jacob DeGrom of the Rangers tonight. Will, what are you watching right now aside from the Yankees game?
2: Well, Matt, if someone out there, not that this is like widely available, but go with me here. If someone out there had the Padres plus a half run in the first inning,
1: get out of here,
2: and you scored 5 in the top of the first, you'd probably feel pretty good about the bet until you turn around and gave up 6 in the bottom half. But that's what happened. We have 6-5, the Rangers leading, not in the 7th, 8th, 9th inning. We're after one inning. We're going to the top of the second. Padres score 5, and the Rangers turn around and score 6, bat around. Boy, you can watch a lot of baseball the rest of the year. You're not going to see too many 6-5 scores in the first inning, but a pretty stunning turn of events there. I think the total on that game was 7, and both teams damn near eclipse it by themselves here in the first inning.
1: I was going to say the best bet there, obviously, over the total tonight, and unfortunately, we didn't play that one. I thought Paul Howard said that, and I'm not taking a shot at him because I like Matt Vasgersian a lot, but I thought Paulie Howard said Matt Vasgersian was expecting a great outing from Jacob DeGrom tonight, and Texas did not get that. He gave up 5 runs in the first inning. Rangers' answer was 6, and the total was 7 tonight in Arlington, Texas. It is 6-5 in the first inning. You talk about a rocking chair winner. If you bet that over the total of 7, that's going to be one of your best bets of the baseball season. If you're a tout and you gave that out, brag about it. That's a hell of a play tonight.
2: Would you ever think about, Matt, we talk about Skubal being available and these different guys. We talk about Texas being underwhelming. I know everyone's kind of in the American League. Would you think DeGrom, hey, we've gotten a year and a half where he's healthy. We won our championship when we signed him, even though he wasn't part of it. Would you think about, he's got a lot of years on his contract. He's not young. It's not like he's just been lights out dominant. Can we get 2 or 3 really good prospects? We're probably not winning the World Series this year, next year. Maybe get out before it's too early. Get off him a year early as opposed to a year too late, and maybe try to get some prospects for him, get off that contract. Is that a crazy idea?
1: Not crazy at all. I mean, if he could get a good offer, I would trade him tomorrow because he's not the same pitcher. He's not the same dominant pitcher he used to be. There's no doubt about that. But he's still the type of pitcher that could help a team get over the top in the playoffs, right? So he's going to have a lot of value. I would trade him for sure. Yeah, no question about it. I think Texas Rangers probably should. By the way, the Reds might have a rally going here. We got a single, and the runner advanced to third, so I'm not sure if it's a 2-out situation. It is 2 outs in the top of the sixth. And we got Cruz in the bullpen warming up. Don't go to the pen right now. Don't do it. Last night, we were on the air. And I talked about this. Will, Bubble Boy walked out to the mound to go to the bullpen. And which reliever have I been telling you for 2 months I think is total trash and has got nothing left in the Yankees bullpen?

0: for the Braves, and he strikes him out. Man, that was a fastball right down the middle. Wow. Hit 103. Did you see that, Will? That fastball hit 103, and he struck him out. Okay. This kid's insane, the velocity he's got. Slitler is hitting 97, 98 right now. That's five ticks behind what Miz is throwing for the Brewers in Atlanta. Miz Rowski's got
1: six Ks,
0: six
1: I think?
0: Six strikeouts right now, yeah. I think Slitler has stuck on 13. He's got a 2-0 count here. Five and two-thirds innings, four hits, no walks, 13 strikeouts. He's at 95 pitches. If he doesn't get this batter out, this is going to be a problem here. He's got a 2-0 count. He's got to get the out here because I'm afraid the Yankees go to the bullpen. Bad things could happen. There's a fastball grounder to third. McMahon handles it, and Slitler out of trouble. All right, that was a big juncture in the game there for the Yankees. Slitler happy as he walks off the mound there with the Yankees with a 4-0 lead. That was key to let him work out of trouble and not have to go to the bullpen with the bases loaded, and that game could have blew up in the Yankees. Might have blown up in the Yankees' face there. Will, back-and-forth game in Detroit tonight. We've talked about this a couple of times. The Tigers have come back to take a 4-3 lead over the White Sox. Tigers now minus 780. The Yankees out of trouble with that 4-0 lead. That current price is currently off the board. But if you want to lay 4.5 with the Yankees, that's minus 118. Giants and Marlins tied at 2. That's Giants minus 125. I'm probably going to have a play on tomorrow's Giants-Marlins game when we talk about tomorrow's baseball card later in the show. Nationals and Rays, Tampa up 4-2. Rays huge favorites, minus 1120. The Braves get a hit, and they score off the Miz. The Braves got two runs here, Mizorowski, and they lead 2-1 in the sixth. And who got that hit? Were you watching the game, Will?
2: Dubon, Mauricio Dubon, on 101.3-mile-an-hour fastball. He puts his bat on it, and it's 2-1 Braves, just like that.
0: Okay. There you go. The Miz was superhuman in his last start. And I know a lot of contrarian players or pros are going to say, hey, let's bet against him in this start. And now all of a sudden he's trailing in the bottom of the sixth with two outs. That was obviously a big hit for the Braves. Big two-out hit with two runners on. And the Miz, who's been untouchable, gives up a two-run single there. And he now trails. That was a big price if you're going to bet the Brewers. Back to Brewers on the road tonight. Too high a price for me, but I didn't want to bet against Mizorowski. All right. We'll update baseball more in the next hour as we head to the weekend at the U.S. Open. Shinnecock Hills on Long Island. It's going to be windy. It's going to be the pin placement's going to be, I'd say the pin position is going to be a lot more difficult this weekend. And we'll see this the pressure cranked up in the year's third major. Bryson DeChambeau, John Rahm, among the big name stars, not going to be along for the ride. You asked Nick Bogdanovich if Wyndham Clark does not win, if you don't think he's going to win, who would you bet? And Nick went with Matt Fitzpatrick. I've got Fitz at 20-1 pre-tournament. I think Xander Schauffele is going to be right there too. But let's hear from Fitz on his game plan heading to the weekend at the U.S. Open.
3: Yeah, I mean, you've always got one eye on where you are on the leaderboard. I do anyway. So for me, is you know, I want to figure out where I'm at and whether things need to change. For the most part, U.S. Open, it's not like you can go flag hunting. I will save some of these greens the way where they have to put the pins. You have a little bit more of a chance because most of them have to be pretty central, just because of how slopey the greens are. So. There's obviously some of that that I'll take into account, but for the most part, you know, trying to play my same game and, you know, hopefully make a few putts from distance and see where it ends up.
0: All right, Matt Fitzpatrick headed to the weekend at Shinnecock Hills in a four-way tie at 3-under, four strokes back of Wyndham Clark. Hopefully he can pull it off. We got a long way to go here. I think it's going to be, if someone catches Wyndham Clark, I think it's going to be Schauffele or Fitzpatrick. It's not really going out on a limb. That's two of the four guys tied for second. Those are two guys who have won majors before and played well in the wind and in tough conditions. And I think they're best suited to come from behind and win this thing. But you got a bunch of big names here.

0: in pursuit of Wyndham Clark. Will Hill, who do you kind of like heading to the weekend, and what's your expectation for Scottie Scheffler? Do you think he's going to work his way into the top five?
1: He might, but I'm not betting him at that price. Just there's no value to me with him at that number. Would you talk me in or out of Sam Burns at like 26-1?
0: It's a bad time to ask me that because I bet Burns last week and he just blew up on Sunday and could not finish in the top 10.
1: I had him 2 weeks ago.
0: Yep. I don't even want to touch Sam Burns right now. I'm ticked off about him. Look at that. We're at the end of the hour. By the way, Scottie Scheffler going to the weekend about 10-1 on the adjusted odds, plus 115 top five, minus 215 top 10. All right, we'll talk more golf betting later in the show, but we got plenty of NFL and soccer and other things on the way, including the Dallas Cowboys. Are they headed for the Super Bowl?
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12: 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Quick. 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Yeah.
13: 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Yep. 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
14: From the Fox Sports studios in Los Angeles, here's Steve DeSager. Underway at the World Cup game in Philadelphia, Brazil versus Haiti on Fox TV. In New England, Morocco just beat Scotland 1-0 on a goal in the second minute of the game. The late night contest will be on FS1, 11 p.m. Eastern time from the San Francisco Bay Area. Turkey and Paraguay of interest to U.S. fans because the Americans can actually clinch first place in their group already if Turkey loses or ties tonight because the U.S. is 2-0 already after a 2-0 win against Australia in Seattle today. Both goals came in the first half, and Christian Pulisic did not play due to his calf injury. The Tennessee Titans gave defensive tackle Jeffrey Simmons a 3-year extension. American Wyndham Clark leads the U.S. Open by 4 strokes. To Major League Baseball, Detroit is up 4-3 on the White Sox in the 8th inning. The Yankees with 2 early homers lead 4-0 over the Reds in the 6th.
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17: Overcast tonight with storms likely. Lows level off around 55. Southwest winds around 5 miles per hour. Highs around 74 tomorrow. Slight chance of thunderstorms. I'm meteorologist Paul Frombly with your weatherology forecast on 95.3 and 99.1 The Score. Right now, it's 66 degrees.
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0: Early today in the Circa Sportsbook, the standing room only, United States soccer team in action against Australia. Stadium swim out there was jam-packed as well. And it was a festive day, and I think a lot of bettors cashed in. USA 2, Australia 0. I know I bet USA minus 176, under the total of 2.5. It stays under. An own goal in the 10th minute, I believe, in the first 10 minutes. And then Alex Freeman scored. Freeman scored, I think, around the 43rd minute today. And then scoreless the rest of the way. USA is headed to the knockout stage. And USA wins its first two group games for the first time, group stage games for the first time in about 100 years. First time since 1930. Will Hill, were you caught up in World Cup fever? Did you actually watch the entire soccer game today?
1: The entire game, no, but I had my eyes on the score. Had some bets on it. Thankfully, stayed away from the draw, but I did think there was probably some value, you know, fading the U.S. And I think, you know, going down the road here, people are going to start to get a little patriotic, maybe a little overly patriotic, and think, hey, this team can go far. They can win it all. They can make a run. I'm not so sure. Again, I'm not pretending to be a soccer expert. I know you aren't either, but we'll see. I had both teams to score. That was a loser. And you talked about this last week. There's nothing worse than losing a bet on a sport where you really don't know that much about. You're telling other people and you end up losing it. That's a tough feeling, but actually, the World Cup's been pretty good to me. Played some draws here and there, and gotten them off with some winners here, which has been good. We do have a game going on right now. I know a game that's near and dear to your heart. Brazil leads 1-0 over Haiti. Brazil minus 3,500 on the money line. Draw 15-1 in Haiti, 45-1. So I know you're fired up. You're recording that game, and you're going to watch it later after the show.
0: Yep, not fired up at all, not watching it, and I have no bet on it. But I know a lot of people here at the book do care about it tonight. Brazil's got a 1-0 lead, like you said, and that's in Group C. Turkey and Paraguay later tonight. And the final from earlier tonight, Morocco 1, Scotland 0. So a couple of low-scoring games so far today. But I think the betting public has cashed in pretty well today. I know that USA was a very popular play, and Morocco was a very popular play, and the Moroccans got a 1-0 lead, 1-0 win over Scotland. All right, so back to the Team USA win. I agree with your opinion. I think this team's probably a little bit overhyped, probably going to be a little bit overpriced. You're going to find a spot to bet against USA, but hey, it's fine. If USA soccer fans want to be fired up right now, that's fine. They have not had many reasons to be fired up in a long time. Alex Freeman scored the goal in the 43rd minute to give USA that 2-goal lead. Let's hear from Freeman.
18: Yeah, I think it felt like for us, you know, we know how vital Christian is to the team and how much he can contribute in the game. And I think for us, it was, you know, we had Ricardo Pepi who came in and did an amazing game, you know, but I think that just shows how, you know, how much our roster is, you know, how good players we have, you know, on the field whenever they get a chance. And in fact, that just shows for us, you know, to, you know, never not be ready, you know, because you don't know when your chance is going to get called up and be able to kind of play. And Pepi did that today and was able to contribute in a very, very amazing way today. And I think that just shows that, you know, you be ready and be able to contribute any way you can.
0: All right, that's Alex Freeman on the U.S., and it's 2-0 win over Australia. Will Hill, let the USA soccer fans be happy for a little while, okay? Don't rain on their parade right now. Let them be happy and just find the spot where you want to bet against this team later in the tournament because there is going to be a spot coming up. But USA now has outscored its opponents 6-1 in the first two games, but has also benefited from 2 own goals in the first two games of this World Cup. I'll say this about the World Cup, too, and I read this before the tournament, and I said it makes a lot of sense. There's going to be projected tens of billions of dollars bet on this World Cup worldwide. And, Will, this is going to be the biggest sports betting event ever. When you total up how much is bet on this World Cup worldwide, this is going to be the biggest sports betting event ever. And you have to respect that, right?
1: Absolutely. And, you know, you just think about the fact that it's every 4 years. It happened 4 years ago. It's during football season. During the fall, during the winter, it's a little different. And just betting wasn't as prevalent, as legal in as many states. And the more prevalent it gets, the more people can just, you know, go on the app wherever they are. They're home. They're at work. You can go on the app and you throw in your bet, your parlay for 10, 20, 50, 100 bucks. And those bets add up. You know, before the 2022 one, 2018, it's, you know, you're just, the farther you go back, the less legal it was. So I agree. This is, you could sense the excitement, not just because the U.S. is doing well, but I don't know if you feel the same way. Wherever you go, you know, at a grocery store, I went to the bank the other day. The people at the bank are sitting there with the phones watching the game. So I've sensed a lot of excitement. It's not my like favorite event. It's not my favorite sport. I know it's not yours either, but anytime somebody's, you can watch an event where everybody seems to be united and excited about watching it and betting it. It does make it more fun.
0: Yeah, I know that in past years, you know, we've been hosting shows from here at Circa or at the South Point in June after the NBA Finals, after the Stanley Cup Final, and it's a ghost town in the book behind us, right? And
1: right.
0: There's some nights where there's nobody here, nothing going on, it's dead. Well, the casinos, the sportsbooks have been packed during the World Cup, and that's a great thing. To a lot of people, soccer is football. To us, it's the NFL. By the way, the NFL betting guide at VSiN is going to be out next week. It's going to be out Monday. We anticipate football season. It's not until August, but you want to prepare for it now. So the NFL betting guide comes out Monday. It's got futures, win totals, division races, team previews for the upcoming season. Lock in the early bird pricing for the football special now for just $175. Be among the first to get the guide when it drops next week. The sooner you sign up, the more value you will get. You get full access to everything we do all the way through the Super Bowl. It includes best bets, betting splits from DraftKings and Circa, AI-powered prop projections, 24/7 video on the VSiN Watch app, and a lot more. 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And I worked on the NFC West and AFC West previews. Put six best bets in the guide in terms of futures, four division winners, two win totals. I've got a lot more I'm looking at that I will decide on over the summer. And obviously, handicapping is a fluid situation. When we get to August, there's going to be more things you like or dislike when you look at the NFL futures board. The Dallas Cowboys are a very intriguing team to me and a very intriguing team to our buddy Super Dave Ross. They've got a coach who's talking big. Brian Schottenheimer, and he's got to say this is preseason hype. He doesn't have to take it to this level, but optimism is part of the summer in football. Every team's optimistic, even the Arizona Cardinals and Cleveland Browns. Every team's going to talk optimism until they start to lose games. Brian Schottenheimer might be talking a little crazy here. He's talking Super Bowl. He believes that's where the Cowboys are headed. Let's hear from the Cowboys head coach.
19: My confidence is rooted in the people that we have, not just the type of player or coach they are, the talent level, but the way they are as human beings and the way they treat one another, the way they work, the way they understand that we do have one goal, and that one goal is the highest of the high, but that's what we're pursuing. And so with that, you know, I feel very, very confident and believe that we're going to find a way to be in that game and win it.
0: Cowboys are going to be able to find a way to be in that game, the Super Bowl, and win it. He said some other stuff. He's full of confidence about the Cowboys. Last season, they finished 7-9-1, and obviously way behind the Eagles, who are 11-6 and won that division. I feel like the Cowboys are going to be a team on the rise this season. When you look at that division, the Commanders, Jaden Daniels went down to injury last season. Everything fell apart. The Giants rebuilding with John Harbaugh. The Eagles might be a little bit vulnerable. And the Cowboys could be on the rise in that division. Remember that season opener last year? The Cowboys gave the Eagles all they could handle in Philadelphia. I believe the Dallas defense is going to be a lot better. Talk about those reasons why. They got a new defensive coordinator. I thought they had a really good draft. And that defense was a disaster at times a year ago. That defense is going to be better. I'm not sure yet how much I'm buying in on the Cowboys, and that's why I didn't put any of their futures in the VSiN NFL betting guide. I think I'm going to buy into the Cowboys to a degree. I'm not sure to what degree yet on Dallas. Will, how about you?
1: I think they're a playoff team. I think they're one of the seven playoff teams. I believe in the guide. I picked them to win the NFC East just because, like you, I think the Eagles could take a step back. Yep. It is a pretty good division where the Giants, you know, they're going to have an upgrade, I think, at coach. Seems like they have a quarterback. The Commanders were in the Final Four not that long ago, just 2 years ago. And the Eagles won it all 2 years ago. But I'm with you. I think the Dallas defense is going to be much better. I'm shocked they stole Caleb Downs. Where they were, you know, in the draft, the Dolphins passed on him, the Giants passed on him. I think he's an immediate impact difference maker. We know the offense is elite with Dak and the two receivers. They're going to be really good on offense. If they can just get to respectable on defense, to me, it's a playoff team and possibly a division winner. And I do think the addition of Downs, remember last year at the deadline, they made some moves and were much better, which is relative, which was a low bar. The second part of the year defensively. And if you can be okay on defense with that offense, they're going to win a lot of games. So to me, 10-11 win team, playoff team, and possible division winner.
0: You know what? I believe I picked the Cowboys to win the division in our division predictions. And I picked the Cowboys, obviously, as a playoff team. I think I had them as a division winner and the Eagles as a wild card team. But that's one of those I had not backed up with a bet yet. Are you going to bet the Cowboys to win the division?
1: I haven't yet. I might. Again, we don't, you have to put these predictions of all your playoff teams, all your division winners. I mean, you bet every single one. Sure. As of now, I have not bet it.
0: And you don't have to bet it by June. You could bet it in July or August. Whenever you feel most confident in the Cowboys, you feel like that's definitely a play you're going to pull the trigger on. I like the Cowboys. I think they got a good shot to win that division. I have not bet that future yet, but I do have several other futures. I have bet that I put in the NFL guide, the VSiN NFL betting guide. The season preview is going to be out Monday. Make sure you get it. That's one of the best things we've done at this network for a long time. Quick break on Primetime, the Sports Betting Network.
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15: Will Hill, Matt Eumanns back here on a Friday night, VSiN Primetime. We got a soccer game in action, and we have a goal. Was just scored. Will, I didn't hear you scream goal out there, but we got one. It's Brazil 2, Haiti 0. And I believe somewhere around halftime of that Group C game tonight. Finals in the book, Morocco 1-0 over Scotland, USA 2-0 over Australia. And some would say that's 2-0 and 1-0. We have Turkey and Paraguay coming later tonight. And have you talked to your buddy, the Bear, Chris Velikas? I know he's firing on the soccer. I believe he's off. He's got a lot of time off right now. He's probably betting like crazy on these World Cup games, isn't he?
16: Yeah, and I know that he's mentioned there's been some kind of unpredictable results. These underdogs have played a little bit better than you might expect. Some of these teams that have been big dogs have been able to get draws. The Spain game the other day was a perfect example. I know in the Haiti game, he was on with Gil Alexander this morning saying, you know what? Taking 2.5 goals might be the way to play it. So he's probably nervous here in Connecticut where I am as he's sweating this one out. But yeah, Bears certainly firing here on the soccer.
15: All right, let's get back to baseball. And we said there were four aces in action tonight: Cam Schwitler, Jacob Mazurowski, Tarek Skubal, and Jacob DeGrom. Two of those guys lived up to the hype. Only one might get the win tonight. We'll see. We got a couple of results pending here. But Cam Schwitler left the game against the Reds with a 4-0 lead. Six innings for Schwitler, four hits, no walks, 13 strikeouts, 96 pitches. He was great tonight, and the Reds got a tall mountain to climb here, down four runs in the seventh inning. Should be in pretty good shape with the Yankees. We have a situation in Atlanta which is blown up in the face of the Brewers. The Miz gave up a a go-ahead single to trail 2-1, and then the Brewers went to the bullpen. Uribe was brought out of the pen, and Mike Yastrzemski pulled a shot into the right field seats. The Braves up 3-1 over the Brewers, and it looks like the Braves are going to get a win here as big home underdogs. And, Will, you and I were talking about this. When I saw Milwaukee priced in around the minus 180 range, I thought just on principle, you probably should bet the Braves as home dogs, especially with Miz off the most impressive outing of his career. It didn't look great until the sixth inning, and then the game blew up here, and it looks like the Braves are going to get the win. So Miz is human. I think some handicappers probably got that right, but it's that hesitation, right? You don't want to bet against a pitcher who's been as great as he has for the last month and a half.
16: No, absolutely right. But as you say often on this show, as we talk about, you know, if you're going to bet baseball through the duration of the 200-day regular season, you know, you're not going to get rich. You're not going to make a profit, most likely, laying prices, laying $1.30, $1.40, $1.50, $1.60, God forbid anything higher. You got to take a shot on some dogs. You got to find some live dogs. And you had one here, I guess, in the Braves. Now, I wasn't on it. I was on the other side of it. So, you know, it looks like this is not going to go my way. But the Braves have not played well, but a home team with this kind of price tag, you don't get a team like the Braves at a plus price this often. Now, there's a reason for it. Mr. Rusky's been great, but you know, you talk about it all the time, Matt. If you're going to bet baseball, and you know, there's props, there's different ways to play it, but if you're just betting sides, it's hard to make a buck when you're laying $1.50, $1.60. You got to find some plus prices, and the Braves look like a live dog here tonight.
15: I will lay $1.50, $60, $70 if I absolutely love a game. But you can't make a habit of doing that. It's got to be like an isolated situation where you love a spot for a pitcher, love a spot for a team. You know, occasionally you can lay that type of price. You can't do it routinely. You're going to get crushed as a baseball bettor. By the way, the Tigers did beat the White Sox 4-3. Scooball did not get the win. He went 5 2/3, gave up 3 runs, struck out 8, but he gave up 2 homers. Tigers get the win, but Scooball did not get the win. Did not get the winning decision in that game. Big win for the Cubs earlier today. Will, I wasn't sure. We didn't talk about this. I don't know if you bet this, and I want to ask you about the Blue Jays. The World Series losers have had a tough time of it here in the first half this season. 3 games under .500 at this point. Cubs win 16-2 today at Wrigley. And they blow up Kevin Gausman in today's game. 16-2 win at Wrigley. Cubs trying to regroup and trying to see if they can track down the Brewers after the All-Star break in the second half of the season. What do you expect from the Blue Jays, who have really been struggling here in the first half?
16: I wasn't a believer. I thought last season was kind of a one-off, and you wonder how they'd bounce back after losing such a devastating Game 7, and what a Game 7 that was that Saturday night, the night after Halloween, November 1st. One of the greatest, not only one of the greatest baseball games you're ever going to see, one of the great sporting events you're ever going to see, being 2 outs away from a championship. Kind of a no-name utility infielder hits a home run to tie it, and then all the just excitement in the extra innings. I like Gausman. I like Trey Savage. They've got some staples there in the pitching staff. I was just skeptical, Matt, that they could duplicate the magic they had last year. Felt, again, more like a one-off, and at least, you know, through about half a season or so far, it's looking like that's the case.
15: By the way, Kevin Gausman had a day to forget at Wrigley Field. Gave up 7 runs in the first inning today. A 7-run first. Left him in the game. He finished 2. So 2 innings, 7 runs. Gave up 1 homer. The Cubs scored 16, but only had 1 home run today. Ben Brown got the win for the Cubs in that one. We got some baseball to talk about going on later tonight. I'll update the scores. Again, the Yankees lead the Reds 4-0 in the 8th. Marlins 4-3 over the Giants in the 7th in Miami. Rays lead the Nationals 5-2 in Tampa. Braves up 3-1 over the Brewers. Rangers and Padres tied at 6 in the 4th. So Jacob DeGrom having a rough night as well. The two of the aces did not live up to the hype tonight, talking about DeGrom and Scooball. Guardians lead the Astros 3-2 in the 4th in Houston. Cardinals and the Royals tied at 2 in the 4th in KC, and the Rockies lead the Pirates 1-0 in the 4th at Coors Field. 11.5 the total pregame. The live total down to 7.5 at Coors Field. All right, there was a brutal beat in baseball last night. I was actually on the right side of a major line move, and I did not list pitchers on the bet. I had the better pitcher in Gage Jump going for the A's last night. I don't know if you've watched him much, but he's a good young pitcher. I'm going to talk about another good young pitcher in the final hour of the show tonight, a guy who's a bet-on pitcher, I think. But Jump started for the A's, and I bet him overnight, put it on the VSiN Pro page, A's minus 128 over the Angels. And Soriano got scratched. Mike Trout was put on the injured list. The Angels had to shuffle their pitchers around. They put in a minor league kid who was out of his league, let's put it that way. He gave up 5 runs in the first inning. Now, last night, the A's were bet from 128 here at Circa up to about 195 before the game. DraftKings actually went up to minus 267. And then the A's scored 5 runs in the first inning. Will, the A's team total was 5.5, and the game finished 5-0. The A's team total was 5.5. They got 4 runs before there was 1 out. They were up 4-0 before an out was recorded. They had 5 in the first, and the game finished 5-0. That's just crazy, and that's a brutal beat if you had the A's team total over last night.
16: Get them next time. What can you do? And that's especially if you're betting that on the East Coast. You know, people got to get up for work the next morning and say, all right, I got my 4 or 5 runs early. I'll wake up. I'll check my account. And we've all been through this. At least most of us have. You check your account and wait a second. That lost? How did that lose? Your first assumption is they made a mistake. Then you go check the final score. You see the final score. You see the box score. And you just have that look, that feeling of, oh, my goodness, what happened? But, hey, it's not over until it's over, literally, and that's about as tough as it gets.
15: So tonight, the A's host the Angels in West Sacramento. It's Springs against Soriano, and the A's are minus 154. I think that's probably too high a price on the A's, but I stayed away from that matchup tonight. Red Sox and Mariners in Seattle, and Miller against Suarez's matchup. Seattle minus 107, and we got a couple other games in the National League. Twins, D-backs in Arizona. Mike Soroka is minus 165, total of 8.5. And Orioles and Dodgers in L.A., Rory Sasaki. Sasaki is minus 195 here, total of 9 or 9.5. And I believe you opted to parlay the Dodgers with the Yankees at about even money tonight, right? Any other bets on the late games?
16: Yeah, about as square as it gets. Dodgers-Yankees money line parlay, but Yankees are in good shape. We'll see if the Dodgers get there. I actually like the over 10 there in the A's-Angels game. To me, you know, Soriano has not been as good after a really hot start. He's regressed here the last month or so. That's always a tough ballpark to pitch. A's bullpen isn't good. A's can score a bunch of runs. I know 10 is a lot, but might not be enough there in that ballpark.
15: Well, the A's got 4 last night before 1 out was recorded. Had 5 in the first and finished with 5. That was wild last night. 5-0 A's over the Angels in that game. Coming up, game 2 of that series coming up in West Sacramento momentarily. We're going to talk about the Minnesota Vikings. Will Hill's a big fan. I don't know if he likes these quarterbacks, though.
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17: 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When Doc Rivers was hired, if you put a firearm to my head and said, Grant, you need to predict exactly how this is going to go, I would have got 90% of this correct. I said, well, you know, the rest of this year will be a little bit of a mess, but he came in the middle of the year. What do you want? The next year, well, that's his first full year, and Damian Lillard, blah, blah, blah. And then I would have said, well, they'll make some sort of change after year two if it doesn't work, maybe relating to Dame, or no, it turns out Dame just got injured, so their hand was forced. And then after year three, it'll probably get even worse, and they'll be forced to move on. 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And this was all so predictable.
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15: All right, it's hard to believe, but the USA soccer team made history today. And Will Hill, USA won its first two group stage matches at the World Cup for the first time since 1930. You would think it would not be that difficult to win your first two group stage matches, but it's almost 100 years since the USA has done that in men's soccer. And obviously the USA women's soccer's had a lot more success. Men's soccer team, not much. But a lot of people fired up about the USA men's soccer team right now in the World Cup. That's football. As the world knows it, football, as we like to talk about at Will Hill, is the NFL. Your favorite team is the Minnesota Vikings. I don't know how you've managed to stick with this team through thick and thin, and a lot more thin, by the way. Still waiting on your first Super Bowl win. How did you become a Vikings fan again? One more time.
16: I was super into sports cards when I was a really little kid. I think I just liked the colors. They had cool uniforms. It was really nothing more than I liked the uniforms. Anthony Carter and Chris Carter. I think the quarterback was Warren Moon, and maybe even before that, Jim McMahon, when I first started watching him. So not one of the better decisions I've made in life. And, it's not only waiting for my first Super Bowl win, but my first Super Bowl appearance. They haven't gotten there. They've been to the title game four times in the 30-so years I've been a fan. Got destroyed by the Eagles as a road favorite the last time they were in there in 2017. Got absolutely buried by the Giants in 2000, and then lost a couple of the worst NFC title games you're ever going to lose. I mean, that's about as bad as it gets. 1998. Against the Falcons, the Vikings were 15-1, up 7. Gary Anderson misses a field goal. Falcons come down, tie it, and win in overtime. Dennis Green, for some reason, takes a knee with 56 seconds left in regulation, which I can't believe. And then the Favre-Saints game, Vikings about to kick a game-winning field goal. Ryan Longwell was a really good kicker. They were in field goal position. They get a 12-man in the huddle, and then Brett Favre, who has here and forever to run, throws across his body, interception, and then they lose the toss, and the Saints kick a field goal. So, yeah, it's been rough. But, hey, Matt, the Knicks just broke a 53-year drought. If the Knicks can win a title, anything is possible here. So maybe my time is coming here with the Vikings.
15: All right, the Vikings this season, let's look at their betting profile. Win total is 8.5. To make the playoffs, right around plus 150. To miss the playoffs, minus 185 or so. Division odds to win the division, 5-1, or you can find a little bit better than that out there. And to win the Super Bowl, 50-1 or higher on the Minnesota Vikings, who finished 9-8 last season. I really like Kevin O'Connell as coach. They've had a strong combination of coach and defensive coordinator. They got to find the right quarterback. 2 years ago was Sam Darnold. Last year, the J.J. McCarthy injury kind of threw things out of whack a little bit. I read this from June 9th when the Vikings had a mini-camp practice, okay? On June 9th, Kyler Murray and J.J. McCarthy split 7-on-7 first-team reps. That day, in 10 reps, Kyler Murray threw 6 interceptions and 2 touchdown passes. J.J. McCarthy threw 8 TDs and 9 reps with no picks. I think McCarthy's going to be the heavy favorite to win this job. Obviously, the Arizona Cardinals finally cut the cord and let Kyler Murray go loose. In the offseason, he lands in Minnesota, where Kevin O'Connell's got 2 quarterbacks to work with. Will Hill, would you anticipate that McCarthy is the likely starter in week one?
16: I actually think it'll be Murray just because he has more pedigree in terms of like past success. I know it hasn't translated to playoff wins, and he's led some decent teams. A lot of the teams fall apart, and usually they fall apart because he gets hurt or his play drops off the second half of the season. But I just look at it this way. Can he get to be an average quarterback? Can he be the 14th, 15th, 16th best quarterback in the league? If the answer is yes, there's a lot around him. You mentioned the coaching staff. O'Connell, I think, is a good coach, maybe a little bit overrated when you look. He's in, what, his fifth year, hasn't won a playoff game. He's had some disastrous playoff games, too. The Rams, the Giants, where Daniel Jones got paid. They had a chance to be the one seed against the Lions. Lions destroyed them. So I love Brian Flores, the defensive coordinator. Mm-hmm. That whole situation, why he's locked into being a defensive coordinator, benefits the Vikings. The rest of the team is really good. And a couple years ago, they won 14 games with Darnold. So just, again, I look at it this way. If you can win 9 games last year with McCarthy, they were basically, Matt, playing 10-on-11. They had no quarterback last year and still went over 500.
15: Right.
16: Can Murray be average? Can he be adequate? If the answer is yes, you can probably win double-digit games and make the playoffs.
15: Well, let's hear from Kyler Murray, because on his transition from Arizona to Minnesota, it's not been real smooth. And like I said, in that practice last week or a week and a half ago, his first 2 passes were picked off. That was documented by the reporters who were out there. Let's hear from Kyler Murray about the trying to adjust to a new offense.
0: I think the toughest part is, again, I was there for 7 years. I know I had 2 different, offensive systems, but at the same time, you're getting all those reps. You know, now having to split reps, it's me already being behind, not getting the amount of reps that, you know, you would typically want a guy to get learning an offense. That's probably the toughest part, you know, just, again, going back to the past, being in control of everything, understanding what we were already doing because I was comfortable within the system. Now coming in a new system, learning on the fly, trying to play fast, efficient, and then let it loose while learning. It's pretty, you know, that's the toughest part.
15: All right, so Murray is behind learning the offense, and unlike when he was a starter in Arizona, he's got to split reps here because he's fighting for the job with J.J. McCarthy, former national championship quarterback at Michigan. I think McCarthy eventually is going to be the guy. You think Murray might start week one. It's interesting. Let's hear this report from Lindsay Theory of ESPN. She was at practice today that Murray threw a couple picks and just gives an update on the Vikings quarterback controversy.
1: Kevin O'Connell is considering this a very true quarterback competition. He says everything is measured, so that must mean I have to mention 90 minutes now into practice. Kyler Murray, J.J. McCarthy, they are splitting reps with the ones, and Kyler Murray got the nod to go first today. Might want that back. Back-to-back interceptions thrown during 7-on-7, though. Not to panic, it's only 7-on-7. But being that everything is measured, Kevin O'Connell is looking for the intangibles. He's looking for the footwork. He says he wants everyone to see everything because he doesn't want anything hidden. He wants the guys on the field. He wants his coaching staff to all go into this when a decision is made with conviction of who they are going to play behind. Kevin O'Connell says his ultimate goal in deciding who this quarterback will be someone who can be an igniter.
15: Well, we know Murray can get outside the pocket and make plays. And, you know, early in his career, I kind of liked him. He was a playmaker. He could put a scare into defenses, put defenses on their heels. I don't know if he's that same type of player now. How do you feel about the personnel in this Minnesota offense around him? Do you think Murray fits into this offense?
16: Yeah, and you're probably going to need both of them, whoever you go with, whether it's McCarthy or Murray, because they both get hurt a lot. I mean, you can question McCarthy's ability, which is a completely fair question at this stage of his career. And one reason he had to bring in another quarterback, Matt, he's hurt all the time. Now you could say it's fluke injuries, it's this, it's that. He's hurt a lot. So both these guys are hurt a lot. Whoever's going to play is a big underdog to make it through 17 games healthy. But I like the talent around him. I didn't think Jefferson was great last year. I think he took a step back, dropped some balls. Addison did as well. But Jefferson, Addison, pretty good offensive line, you know, decent backs, tight end. I think they've got a lot of offensive personnel. And I like their defense last year, Matt. I think they could be a top three defense. I wouldn't be shocked if they're one of the better defenses in the league. Dominique Orange, the defensive lineman from Iowa State, the Caleb Banks, the defensive lineman from Florida, both got in the first three rounds of the draft. Adding to a good defense, adding to a good defensive coordinator, I think they could be really, really good on defense, which will put less pressure on whoever plays quarterback for this team.
15: You know what? You and I talked about the Bears and the Packers a couple weeks ago. In the VSiN NFL betting guide that comes out next week, I put a futures play in there on the Lions to win the NFC North at plus 180. If you look at the schedule, the Lions definitely got the best. They drew the best schedule card in the division. And I'll talk about that more in the length, in depth next week. You and I will talk more NFL. But who's your pick to win this division? We talked about how we like the Cowboys in the NFC East. Not that that's an easy call. I think this is a, you know, this division's a tough call too, but I went with Detroit at plus 180. What'd you go with?
16: Very good division. You could probably make a case for any of the four teams. I also went with Detroit because of the schedule. Now, the last four games are not super easy. Vikings, Packers, Bears, Giants, three of the four on the road, but the rest of the schedule is pretty favorable. And a break here, break there last year in the Lions, you know, would have been a playoff team. I thought they were a tough luck team last year. We'll see if they can, you know, figure out the offensive line. The defense is always somewhat of a question, but I think this is still a super talented Detroit team. Campbell is a solid coach, does some crazy things once in a while,
15: yes,
16: but he's a solid coach. I think they're a pretty good bet. I'm with you there with Detroit.
15: I really like Kevin O'Connell, the Vikings coach. But again, the Vikings and Lions both 9-8 last season. Don't forget the VSiN NFL betting guide comes out Monday. You want to get it. 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
15: All right, the Braves trying to close out the Brewers. Jacob Mizorowski has been knocked out of the game tonight. Braves lead 3-2. Now, saying Miz was knocked out sounds harsh, but he did give up three runs tonight, which is very un-Miz-like. But the Braves got to him in the bottom of the sixth with a key hit, and Miz finally showed he was human for the first time in about 2 months. He was, over the last month and a half, some of the best stretch of pitching we've seen in the history of Major League Baseball from the Miz. It's over. It's a final in Atlanta, and they win the game 3-2, Braves over the Brewers tonight. Brewers still a first-place team, just like the Yankees, and now it's over in New York. Strikeout to end the game. Yankees 5, Reds 0. Cam Schwitler tonight with 6 strong innings, 13 strikeouts. And the Yankees get a homer from Jazz Chisholm, another from Ben Rice. And that's the offense they needed to put away the Reds in the opener of this series in the Bronx. Yankees 5-0. So, Will, I get there with the Yankees on the run line at minus 1.5, right around minus 120. It was 118 here at Circa last night. It closed minus 137 on the run line. Laying the 1.5 with the home team. Didn't come back to haunt me there. You've got a parlay working. You got Yankees-Dodgers, and you need the Dodgers to come in here later tonight. How do you feel about Sasaki starting for the Dodgers? He had a stretch, Will, over three starts where he was strong. I watched all his starts. Very impressed. A little bit rough the last time out against the White Sox in Chicago. Maybe a lot rough. That was his worst start in quite a while. Are you confident he can beat Baltimore tonight?
16: Yeah, I feel pretty good about it. You mentioned it. He's been so up and down. I mean, he came over from Japan. There was so much hype around him, and he stunk, and he basically disappeared for last year. But this is the luxury the Dodgers have where, you know, he disappears, but then he shows up in the playoffs as a closer. He's good, if not dominant. And then he goes back to the rotation, and the stuff goes in the tank. He doesn't have the control. But he has started to show the signs here of a promising pitcher. Like you said, bad last time out. So it's you never really know what you're getting here. But the talent is there. The talent is obvious. And I think the Dodgers should be able to score some runs tonight. So I'm jealous that you're already in the winner's column with the Yankees. I wish I had just laid the run and a half, or hell, the 2.5, the 3.5, the 4.5. Maybe I'm too reluctant here to lay the run line, but it always just makes me nervous to lay that run in half, especially as the home team. But I like the Dodgers tonight. I think Sasaki probably pitched pretty well. There's some promising signs there with the stuff, and I do think the Dodgers should be able to put some runs on the board. I believe Ohtani is out and is on the paternity list. I don't know. Pull up the lineup here in a second, but I don't believe Shohei Ohtani will be in the lineup, which obviously does hurt the Dodgers.
15: Yeah, Ohtani had the knee inflammation last week in Chicago, but I think this is a separate issue. Like you said, I believe we got a baby on the way. Is that the case? You've been in that situation before. You've been in that situation, sure. Right? Dodgers announced that Shohei Ohtani is going on paternity leave, expected to return at some point this weekend. Think about Ohtani. He does not want to sit out long, whether a kid's being delivered or not. Even when he had the bad knee last week, he didn't want to miss time. Ohtani wants to play almost every day. So he'll be back at some point this weekend, but he's out tonight. Dodgers got plenty of depth. They got plenty of offense. That wouldn't bother me too much, but I wouldn't want to bet the Dodgers on the run line tonight, laying 1.5. But you bet the Dodgers just straight up. Yankees, Dodgers, money line parlay. Yeah. Both around $2 or north of $2 favorites, but on the parlay, you said you got about even money.
16: Yeah, it was an even money parlay, and I'm looking at the lineup. As we mentioned, Ohtani not in, so Tucker leads off. Páez, Freeman, Betts, and then Muncy's the first five. The bottom of the lineup, not as strong as you like, to be honest. Edmund, Ward, Rushing, Freeland, 6, 7, 8, and 9. That's not exactly murderer's row at the bottom of the lineup. It's not as much depth as you're used to with this Dodger team, but again, still better than most, for sure.
15: All right, so Dodgers, right now it's Circa. I'm going to go off as big favorites tonight behind Sasaki at minus 195, DraftKings minus 207, total of nine or most books nine.

0: Yeah, exactly.
1: Yeah, it almost makes you feel like you're missing something. Uh-huh. You almost, you can twist yourself in a pretzel sometimes when it looks too good to be true. Or if it was minus 125, you might lay it. But then at minus 109, you're like, wait, why is it minus 109? Mm-hmm. The total, like you said, super low. It's hard to stay under 6.5 unless you're dealing with, you know, prime, you know, Kershaw versus Verlander. 6.5. I mean, if it's 3-3, you obviously have to get a seventh run somewhere. That 6.5 is a key number. Not that I want to play over, but I certainly can't play under. I know Suarez is pretty good here, but this Red Sox team, yeah, they have struggled on offense. They got rid of a top five manager. They've had a horrible year. Sonny Gray said after the game on Thursday where they got swept by the Blue Jays, hey, we're just not a good team right now. That is certainly the case. You figure they're going to be sellers at the deadline, whether it's Sonny Gray, Chapman, any sort of veteran will probably be on the move in a different uniform here in a couple months. I'm tempted to bet Seattle yet. I haven't. Can you talk me in or out of betting Seattle in this game?
0: Well, like you said, it's a bit of a fishy line, so I'm not going to talk you into it. I thought that Seattle would be somewhere in the minus 125 range instead of the pick'em range. And in fact, I think DraftKings, I'm going to double check this. I think this number opened, it opened at 132. It was as high as 135 at one point at DraftKings on Seattle. So why it's dropped all the way? Well, DK's got minus 117. Circa's got minus 109. That tells me there's sharper money on the Red Sox, probably. And I'm not going to talk you into betting that.
1: I'm not taking the Red Sox. Okay. This looks cheap for Seattle, and I'm not betting the over. But man, 6.5. This is these are two pretty good pitchers. Like I said, Miller's been pretty good here. He's bounced back after a shaky year last year. Suarez is a solid pitcher, but these are not, you know, a number one ace type of guys to be going under 6.5. Under 6.5 is asking a lot.
0: So you think the Red Sox probably are going to be sellers? I'm watching a pregame interview with Mookie Betts. I'm thinking about all the bad moves the Red Sox made in recent years. And I could not believe the day they let Mookie Betts go to the Dodgers. I thought he would be, you know, if you're a Red Sox front office or Red Sox owner, that's the type of guy you'd never let go of. Anyway, Mookie Betts was allowed to go to L.A., and some other players that the Red Sox have made mistakes on have been big mistakes. Letting Rafael Devers go or trading him to the Giants turned out to be a really good move. And at the time, I liked that trade for the Red Sox because Devers had a ridiculous contract. It was going to be an anchor to the franchise, and I thought it was a smart move to actually trade him. He had a bad attitude. He was fighting with management, complaining about his role on the team. I actually thought the Red Sox are smart to deal Devers. That's one thing I liked. So you think the Red Sox might be selling? You know, the Alex Bregman situation kind of blew up in their face too. I don't think that situation didn't go the way the Red Sox wanted it to. So what moves do you think they have coming up? What's going to happen toward the trade deadline with Boston?
1: Chapman would be a guy that helps teams. I mean, he's a guy, and I know
0: he's going to be on the move. Yeah.
1: He'll be on the move. He was up and down, certainly as a Yankee, and we know, you know, he gave up some big home runs, but he's aged pretty well, and he was throwing 100 before anyone was throwing 100. Yeah. He's still throwing 100. I mean, they got to be sellers. They're 29-43. They're 16 games out of first. I know none of these teams are really dead and buried in the American League, but they're second from last. The only team behind them, Matt, in the American League, is the Angels at 30-46. They're 6.5 out of a playoff spot. All right, you could talk yourself into a good, hey, week, 10 days, we're back in the mix, but you got to be realistic. This is not a contender. Chapman, Sonny Gray, you know, they've got some younger players that you're not going to touch, obviously, but those are two guys top of mind that that could certainly help someone. People are always looking for relievers. I don't think the Yankees would go down that road again, even though they need relievers. I know him and Aaron Boone clash, but Chapman will go somewhere and help some team here at the deadline. And you mentioned the Devers trade. They got a nice piece back. Kyle Harrison, Cy Young contender, is going to get Cy Young votes. The problem, they gave up on him after a couple of months, and now he's thriving in Milwaukee. Dustin May, they had him for a little bit. They gave up something for him. He's pitching pretty well for the Cardinals, so they're just not very well run right now.
0: Yeah, the Harrison deal was one I was thinking about, too. That was definitely a mistake by the Red Sox. But I thought they did a smart thing by dealing Devers. And that trade, by the way, has backfired on Buster Posey and the Giants big time. As of a few days ago, when I looked it up, the Giants were 24 games under 500 since trading for Rafael Devers. And Buster Posey not getting the job done in the front office in San Francisco. All right, that wraps up hour number 3 tonight. Will Hill and I will take a look ahead.

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6: Early second half in Philadelphia on Fox TV. Brazil over Haiti, 3-0 in the 48th minute. 2 goals for Matheus Cunha, but Rafinha did leave in the first half for Brazil with an apparent hamstring injury. Morocco scored a goal in the second minute, and it held up for a 1-0 win over Scotland in New England. The late night games in the San Francisco Bay Area, 11 p.m. Eastern time on FS1. Of interest to U.S. fans, Turkey against Paraguay. The Americans can actually clinch first place in their group already if Turkey loses or ties tonight, because the U.S. is already 2-0. It beat Australia in Seattle today 2-0 with 2 first-half goals, and Christian Pulisic did not play due to a calf injury. American Wyndham Clark leads the U.S. Open by 4 strokes in New York. Baseball, the Braves are ahead of the Brewers, 3-2 in the top of the ninth. Cubs, 16-2 winners against Toronto.
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10: Cloudy tonight with storms likely. Lows around 55. Southwesterly winds around 5 miles per hour. Slight chance of thunderstorms tomorrow. High of 74, mainly cloudy skies. I'm meteorologist Paul Frobley with your weatherology forecast on 95.3 and 99.1 The Score. 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
12: All right, we're halfway through the U.S. Open at Shinnecock Hills on Long Island, and this major in New York has lived up to the hype so far. The scores have not been as low as anticipated. The weather not been as bad as we thought it was going to be. Wild winds were in the forecast for Thursday afternoon, 40 to 50 mile an hour gusts. It did not really materialize. The players who went off early Thursday, who were supposed to get the calmer conditions, actually got the worst of the weather. And the players who were in the afternoon got the better weather and the better draw in terms of tee times. Wyndham Clark was in that group who went off Thursday afternoon and finished again Friday morning. And guess what? Wyndham Clark took advantage of that to go 7 under par in the first 2 rounds, and he leads going into the weekend. He was a U.S. Open champ at Los Angeles Country Club in 2023. He has not been a fan favorite. He's had boorish behavior off the course and a couple of cases of misbehavior. I've given the golf fans reason to not like him. But Wyndham Clark's trying to win back fans this week at Shinnecock Hills. He's trying to win his second major. His 4-stroke lead with 2 rounds to go, not the huge lead it might seem. Will Hill, my co-host. Will, we see this a lot, right? Where it's almost like an NBA game where you have a team, and we saw this a lot with the Spurs and the Knicks. The Spurs are up 15, and you think they have a comfortable lead, until the Knicks wipe out that lead game after game after game and end up winning the NBA Finals. A four-stroke lead with two rounds to go is not that much. It's not the big lead it seems to be in a golf tournament, right?
4: Yeah, you mentioned the Spurs blowing a big lead, blowing a 15-point lead. You'll have to be more specific when it comes to the finals because we would still be playing basketball if the Spurs could just hold some of these leads. It's amazing. It's one of the all-time joke jobs over the course of a series where they just stop scoring. But you're 100% right, and we were sitting here the weekend of the Masters where I know our buddies Mitch Moss and Paul Howe were saying, it's over, Rory's going to win. In the end, they end up being right, but there were a lot of twists and turns. He ended up going from minus 200 going into the weekend just off of memory to there were certain points where he was 2-1, 3-1, with a plus price. So there's a lot of swings in these tournaments. There's a lot of swings in these odds. I'll ask you two questions. If you had to bet anyone right now considering the odds, who would you bet? And what's a fair over-under? Like, what's the winning score look like here Sunday night?
12: You know what? I'll get to that here in a minute. I was going to mention, we were talking about Knicks and their comebacks. Do you realize the Knicks had the number one? That was from down 29 points. The number one, the number three, and number five biggest comebacks in NBA Finals history, all in the same finals. And you think about that, it's kind of like a perfect storm. You know, we were talking about Wyndham Clark going to the weekend here with a big lead, and some people were going to say he choked. I think what you got to have is one side choking and the other side hitting clutch shots, right? So if Wyndham Clark blows it this weekend, it's going to be because Xander Schauffele or Matt Fitzpatrick or somebody comes from behind and plays great golf, and he collapses a little bit. When you look back at that NBA Finals, did you think it was more a case of the Spurs choking or the Knicks and Jalen Brunson just stepping up and hitting clutch shots? A combination of the two, obviously.
4: Like you said, the easy answer is always a combination of the two. I actually thought that was a pretty bad, pretty egregious choke job by the Spurs, where not only they blow the leads, but they blew the leads where they just stopped scoring. Like, they would just go large stretches where they couldn't put the ball through the hoop. And Wembanyama, good for him. He likes poetry and art. He likes to draw. A very well-balanced individual. How about putting the ball through the hoop once in a while? Their offense looked awful. Their offense looked broken. De'Aaron Fox was a joke. I thought Mitch Johnson coached a terrible series. I thought the Spurs, and choked is not a word I use a lot because you know what? Sometimes one team wins, another team loses. It's a harsh word. I thought that was a fair word. I mean, and just go through some of these games, Matt. Up 14 at home, game one in in game one in the third quarter, lose that game. You're up under a minute to go at home in game two. You lose that game. You're up 30 in the second half in game four, and then you're up 16 in game five, including up 10 with 7 minutes to go. If you want to tell me, all right, they lost one or two of those games, man, that's a tough loss. They lost all of them. They lost all four. It's really incredible to look back and think that the Knicks won the series in five games.
12: I know. I still can't believe that the Spurs lost all three home games. The series favorites went 0-3 at home, and they blew double-digit leads in all three games. Anyway, back to golf. I mentioned that the Spurs, I said this after Game 5, the Spurs are about the sorriest group of choke artists you're ever going to see. At the same time, I'm giving a ton of credit to Jalen Brunson, OG Anunoby, and what the Knicks did to come back and win that series. They took it, too. By the way, Wyndham Clark heading to the weekend, he hopes he's not like the Spurs. He hopes he doesn't pull a choke job. I saw this from PGA Tour Communications after Wyndham closed out his first round on Thursday morning. Wyndham Clark holds his eighth 18-hole lead or co-lead in stroke play events on tour. He is 0-for-7, converting that lead or co-lead to victory, including at the Memorial Tournament a couple of months ago. Actually, last month, he finished third, and he had the lead after 18 holes. We had Nick Bogdanovich from Boomer Sportsbooks on to talk about this, and Nick said he's actually somewhat confident that Wyndham Clark is going to close it out. I am, too. I think he's a confident player. He's hot with the putter right now. He looks like a better player than he was even in 2023 when he came from behind to win the U.S. Open in L.A., but if you didn't bet Wyndham Clark pre-tournament, do you want to bet him now? I wouldn't argue if you wanted to take Wyndham at right around plus 190 with a four-stroke lead headed to the weekend. But you asked me who would I play. I bet Matt Fitzpatrick pre-tournament at 20-1 odds. So I'm not going to play him now. But Xander Schauffele would be the guy I would play headed to the weekend here, Friday night or Saturday morning. Schauffele at around plus 620 to plus 650, two-time major winner, a guy who's got a really impressive track record of contending in U.S. Opens. I think Schauffele would be the most likely guy to catch him from behind. Will, what do you expect from Scottie Scheffler here? I've been really disappointed in Scheffler's putting, but I'll say this. He has been grinding it out, and the fact that he's even par, he gives himself a chance over the weekend here to rally from behind if he can get hot. And certainly a lot of people have top five or top ten bets on Scottie Scheffler, so they want him to hang in there and contend. What do you think we'll see from Scottie on Saturday and Sunday?
4: Not sure. You can never count him out. It's almost like Mahomes with the Chiefs where, you know, it doesn't matter until there's all zeros on that scoreboard. As long as he's got a pulse, he's got a shot to win. I feel the same way about Scheffler, but in terms of like, hey, what, does that mean you would make a bet on him at 9-1? That does not mean I would make a bet on him at 9-1. He just seems off. You mentioned he just misses some strange shots. I don't know if it's physical, if it's mental, if it's just we've gotten such a high bar. He set such a high standard for himself that he can't live up to it. And he can play, you know, B-plus golf, and we're all disappointed. Wouldn't be surprised if he made a run. Wouldn't be like shocked if he won the tournament. I'd be surprised. But as far as betting value, I know you mentioned the number like 20-1. That's kind of the conversation where it would need to start for you. I'm with you. I'm not betting him at 9-1 to win this thing.
12: I've got bets on Scheffler, top five, top 10. Hopefully he can get there with that. Right now he's plus 150 top five and around 9-1, 10-1 odds. That's not enough for me. He's just not sharp enough with his game right now to think or to expect or to bet on him rallying to win this tournament. If he does, great. But I don't see it happening. All right, let's go to the baseball card on Saturday. And how about the Brewers and the Braves? You want a pitching matchup. We talked about the Red Sox and Kyle Harrison and their ill-advised deal. Harrison, the lefty, and Chris Sale, another lefty, going head-to-head in Atlanta. Braves here at Circa, minus 128, total of 7.5 after the Braves beat the Miz on Friday night, Will.
4: Yeah, well, that, I mean, we mentioned Kyle Harrison being a bad trade for the Red Sox. The Chris Sale trade from the Red Sox, too, you're not going to win any awards for that one. So the Red Sox, they're piling up with bad trades from the Red Sox. And these guys have a lot in common in terms of that. I would only look towards an under, you know, maybe a first five under so you don't get burned with the bullpens. First five under four or so, to me, you know, 1-1 after five, 2-1 after five. It's one of those games where runs and you know, offense should be hard to come by. Ronald Acuna Jr., not in the lineup. I would look towards an under and probably a first five under here.
12: Well, I was in Pittsburgh last weekend, and I watched Paul Skeens go head-to-head with Max Meyer. I don't know what you know about Max Meyer, but you bet a lot of baseball, so I'm sure you know nothing about him. But Meyer shut down the Pirates that day. He was better than Paul Skeens. And how about Max Meyer over 15 starts this season, a record of 7-0 for the Marlins? Over 85 innings, he's allowed 7 homers, struck out 95, so he's got 10.1 Ks per 9, a whip of 112, ERA of 275. I feel like pitchers like Max Meyer, who are rarely starting in marquee games and pitch for teams like the Marlins, fly under the radar, and sometimes you can get them at bargain prices. I don't know if this is a bargain. I don't think it is. I had this circled after I watched him pitch in Pittsburgh on Sunday. I was hoping he'd be around 120 in this matchup. He's actually around 135 to 140. Max Meyer and the Marlins against Trevor McDonald and the Giants. I actually like McDonald, but I think Meyer and the Marlins would be my bet here, even though the price is not exactly right. How much do you know about Max Meyer? Have you watched him much?
4: I watched him a lot. I think he was like the third or fourth pick in the draft about 4 or 5 years ago. He came up in 2022, got hurt. And, you know, these guys, Matt, they get hurt. They disappear for a year or two as they rehab. But he is super impressive. The Marlins just always seem to have a bunch of pitchers. And whether they can keep him healthy or hang on to him is a different story. But I'm with you. I like the Marlins. Don't really love this price. But how about these people that bet monthly wins, which I don't have any bets on, but I know they're popular. Gil Alexander, Mitch Moss, Paul Howard, they love these markets. Right now, the wins leader for June with 12 is the Miami Marlins, who are now 38-38. So they were a super long shot. And with about half the month to go here, the Marlins are making a run here to cash that ticket.
12: All right. Hopefully they get another win on Saturday behind Max Meyer. Paul Skeens is going to go for the Pirates at Coors Field, where the total is 10 on Saturday. By the way, lock in our early bird football special pricing right now for $175. 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
22: I don't know if it's Scooble. I just wonder how many guys they're trying to sign that you may have used as trade bait here.
23: Or it could also enhance the offer.
22: Okay.
23: To a team. I'm looking at it like, is there a chance that now you are able to move that guy because he's a bargain basement long-term contract for a team that is really high?
22: What do you think, Laria they would try to?
23: Possibly. I feel like they've obtained leverage where you can go, listen, all right, well, he's still on the table. And now he's on the table for pretty cheap long term. You guys think of that deal.
22: Okay.
23: You guys don't have to fart around now with arbitrations. You don't have to screw around with all this crap. We locked this guy in for you at bargain basement price.
22: But I don't think they can do that for a guy like a Scooble, for instance.
23: Right, correct.
22: A guy that you're only going to have for 3 months. If it's a guy that you can have maybe 2 years of control over,
23: right.
22: And they
23: you get
22: are
23: a little
22: like
23: bit of a contract
22: top
23: deal.
22: Okay, I see that now.
21: The Bullpen with PJ and Nick, 11 till noon on The Score.
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12: USA Soccer picks up a big win today, 2-0 over Australia. USA men win their first two group stage matches for the first time since 1930, which I still can't believe. And they got a game up next on Thursday against Turkey. Will Hill, how much of that game did you watch today? Because we had a full house here at Circa in the Sportsbook at Stadium Swim. I thought the game itself was pretty boring. Alex Freeman scores in the 43rd minute. There was an own goal. Not a lot happened during that game. But soccer, a lot of times, is about the atmosphere. It's about the fans. And, you know, the action on the field's not all that exciting. Did you watch most of that game?
4: Most would be a strong word. I watched some of it. And like you said, when it's 1-0, you think, all right, U.S. is in good shape. Once it's 2-0, and 2-0 in a soccer game is a pretty safe lead. And it was 2-0 before the end of the first half. Mm-hmm. And if you had under 2.5, you had to, you know, just hang on for dear life and sweat that out the rest of the first half and then the entirety of the second half. But that one got home as it ended 2-0 or 2-0, as you like to say. But I watched some of it, not all of it.
12: All right, so yeah, 2-0, the final, USA over Australia. We got a game in progress right now. Brazil looked like it just scored. There was an offside call. That goal comes off the board. That game is now 3-0, Brazil over Haiti. Also today, Morocco beat Scotland 1-0. And tonight we got Turkey and Paraguay going head-to-head. And Turkey is going to face the U.S. next week. All right, let's hear from a USA soccer coach. And it looks like this is a pretty well-coached team, probably an upgrade from the past. But Mauricio Pochettino is a guy, Will, you've talked about a lot. You really like his coaching style. Let's hear from him. Yeah.
0: Even if I am not American, after the game, I was emotional because I think Western offer was amazing. The fans were amazing. The warm reception, in the way that they support us, and in the way they celebrate the victory, they make it feel very emotional, and the players were very, they are very emotional too. I think it was an amazing and a perfect connection in between the energy from the stand and the team. I think that this make us to feel very proud because I think to connect with the people is what we wanted. And then if we want to achieve good things, we need the support of our fans. And for sure, our fans here in Seattle, but and also in the rest of the country, they are all supporting us. And we feel that support and that energy is amazing for the team.
12: All right, I got to be honest. I didn't really understand most of what he was saying there. I heard him say it was emotional. It was amazing. It was emotional. He was proud. Will, what did you take away from that?
4: Yeah, he said even though, he wasn't American, he's not American, that the way the fans were excited for the victory, he's starting to, feel a part of things and starting to feel emotional that he's part of something special. So we'll see. It'd be interesting from a books perspective, Matt. I wonder, on one hand, you want the U.S., this story to continue, them to keep playing. The more they play, the more people are going to bet on these matches. On the other hand, if they keep playing, that means they keep winning and people are going to be betting on the U.S. And they're probably going to be losing. So on one hand, they're good for the handle. But on the other hand, when they're winning, I'm sure the books are getting clobbered because not too many people are going to come up, and bet Australia or bet on Paraguay. And when the U.S. is winning and covering and all this stuff, I'm sure, as much as they like having the handle, they like having the winning side too. And there's not much resistance, I wouldn't imagine, on the other side of it.
12: One thing I've noticed is even when you see that there's a clear right side in a soccer game like this, this is why I bet the USA and I laid 176. It kind of reminds me of horse players. I feel like soccer bettors get too into the exotics, right? They're trying to bet on the draw. They're trying to bet plus 1.5 goals. They're trying to bet on both teams to score, both teams not to score. I just bet the simple USA minus 176. And then I parlayed USA and under 2.5. When I looked at the VSIM Pro page, I saw all sorts of different plays on this game today, and a bunch of them were losers. And you'd probably turn what is a smart opinion, what should be a winning opinion, into losing bets by trying to bet on both teams to score and things like that. That's what Derek Stevens actually said about the first game when, remember, Mexico won on opening day? And I said, well, I bet the books probably got hammered as a book, right? Everybody was betting Mexico. Well, no. The bettors found a way to screw it up, right? They bet it a bunch of different ways, and it turned out to be it was not a bad result for the bookmakers. Here's a tweet from Patrick Everson about the USA-Australia game today. It's a landslide of action on Team USA, Moneyline and more at DraftKings and many other books. Johnny Avello said, quote, after their dominant performance last week, the excitement around the team is only growing. This is a trend that will continue as long as the U.S. stays alive. Will, how'd you bet the game today?
4: I was one of those losers who bet both teams to score. So you mentioned people turning a winner into a loser, although I didn't turn a winner into a loser because if I had to bet the game, I would have bet Australia. I'm looking to fade the U.S. I'm looking to fade not just people are supposed to fade the public. I don't know that that's a great strategy, but when you have 96-97% of the action on one side, I just feel like that naturally creates value the other way. Now, that doesn't mean that value gets home. It doesn't mean it manifests, but draw or Australia plus a goal, I thought if I had to bet it, that would probably be the side. But whichever way I was going to bet it was going to be a loser. And to be honest, you bet something like I'll bet on the Yankees, I'll bet on this or that, and I'll lose. And you know what? You're never happy about it, but you can live with it. When you bet on something you feel like you don't know much about, that's a bad feeling as a bettor. So these soccer plays for me are much smaller plays for the most part. Is that the same for you, or you play a full unit? Will you play your regular bet size like when you bet the U.S. today?
12: It's like a half unit bet on the U.S. and then I bet about the same amount on the U.S. under 2.5 parlay. Not a huge bet, but look, I listened to some very sharp soccer analysts on VSIN this week, and they said Australia does not have the athletes that can't hang with the U.S. and it's probably going to be a low scoring game. So. It made sense when I read about the game. That was the analysis. I didn't try to do too much, and pretty simple bets, and it was a pretty straightforward game. You might be able to cash your ticket on both teams scoring, or you should protest this, because Australia did score. They just scored a goal for the U.S. on an own goal.
4: That's a good point. That's a really good point.
12: If you protested that at FanDuel or DraftKings, could you see if everybody can get paid? Anyway, let's get back to the U.S. Open. And this weekend, it could be a wild weekend at Shinnecock Hills, especially if the wind picks up, pin placements get a little bit more difficult, and Wyndham Clark feels the pressure. He's got a 4-stroke lead. Three players are tied for second at 3-under. Those three are Xander Schauffele, Matt Fitzpatrick, Sam Stevens, and Tom Kim. And then at 2-under, all by himself in sixth place, is Colin Morikawa. Let's hear from Colin Morikawa talking about the weather changes over the course of the day at Shinnecock Hills.
1: I think the fairways are running out a little bit more. Greens are tough. You know, usually the shorter holes with wedges are usually easy when it's into the wind because you know it's just going to kind of stop. Like, you know, a hard, firm bounce. They're soft enough to right now where you can't land it short of the hole because it's going to spin off the green. And then you can't really land it too far past because you don't have any room on the green because the greens play so small. So I think the short holes, like, you really have to be on with your numbers. I don't know how the wind's going to play. I don't think it's going to be picking up too much. But I think, you know, lines off tees are completely different than what we had yesterday. So it's just being able to adjust to that and seeing, you know, what holes you can take advantage of.
12: All right, Morikawa with a 65 today. A very impressive round by him. He actually had a birdie putt for a 64. I thought he was going to make it on the final hole, and he left it a little bit short, but 73-65 the first 2 days for Colin Morikawa. Solo sixth for him heading to the weekend. And he talks about his game plan for the weekend.
1: I think you just have to kind of take it hole by hole and shot by shot and then see where the wind's at. I mean, you know, today was a very different wind than we had yesterday, so the holes are going to play differently. So some birdieable holes turned into par holes. Par threes turned into longer par threes. But I think with the weekend, I think tomorrow's supposed to pick up with the wind. Same thing, you know, you just take it hole by hole and just ply your way around this golf course.
12: All right. Colin Morikawa right now on the adjusted board, about 14-1 odds going to the weekend. Probably not a bad bet if you wanted to make it. Rory McIlroy right there at 15-1. Those are DraftKings odds. We'll talk about the Circus Sports updated odds board with Sam Cooney, golf odds maker here at Circa, after a quick break. Will, if you bet one player going to the weekend, you had no bets right now, if you just had to bet one guy going into this weekend, if I gave you $1,000, would you bet Wyndham Clark or would you bet someone else?
4: I'll go for the home run here. I'll go for Sam Burns. I'm ready to get hurt again. He screwed me 2 weeks ago. I had him 60-1. He got you last week. He makes up for it this week. Give me Sam Burns.
12: About 25-1 on Sam Burns. Okay, I'm not going to give you $1,000 to make that bet. All right, we'll talk more golf betting with Sam Cooney after this quick break on Primetime.
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1: Why would any of these teams do this deal? This is nuts.
2: No.
1: At this point.
2: We have this guy to blame for it.
3: I think before the draft is a natural time, right? Because you're going to, you know, if Giannis does play somewhere else, then we ought to get a lot of assets. And that's John's job to do it.
2: So again, cool. Right there. That is basically what has changed everything. That
1: 100%.
2: Press conference, we had Jimmy have a microphone. It's John's job. They got
1: not
2: all the other
1: in this
2: GMs around the league. Hey, John, we heard it's your job to get the best offer, bud.
1: Yep.
2: Here's what ours is.
1: You're exactly right.
2: Yeah.
1: He literally opened the door to low ball garbage, and that's what we're getting right now.
2: Yeah.
1: Or at least reportedly.
2: Reported.
1: That's what we're getting about the potential three team or the whatever or the straight up or the Heat offer, whatever we're getting. It's all garbage.
0: Yeah. The Bullpen with PJ and Nick, 11 till noon on The Score.
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8: 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Scottie Scheffler plus 975 going to the weekend, almost 10-1. Will Hill's guy Sam Burns at about 23-1 odds going to the weekend. All right, let's go out to the Progressive guest line right now and dial up Sam Cooney for the second consecutive night to talk adjusted odds in the golf's third major. Golf odds maker here at Circa, Sam Cooney, with us now. Sam, Wyndham Clark up by 4, headed to the weekend. Do you expect him to win? What's your current price on him, and what do you think the winning score is going to be by Sunday afternoon?
9: Well, there's a lot of golf left, and surely anything can happen at a U.S. Open when the conditions are tough, and there's still 36 holes to play. But he's definitely created himself a very nice path going forward, being up by 4. And, you know, I think the big thing for tomorrow is these guys that are behind, that are teeing off early in the morning tomorrow, they're going to have a pretty hard time catching back up. The wind's supposed to be gusting pretty hard in the morning, and it looks like, again, for the third day straight, the afternoon tee times are probably going to get the best of it. It will be offset a little bit by the greens firming up throughout the day, and obviously they'll be the most firm in the late afternoon, but also the wind's supposed to not be blowing very hard at all in the late afternoon. So I do think it's really going to be tough for somebody that tees off early to make a big run like you really see on a standard moving day.
8: Mm-hmm.
9: But, yeah, I think he's really created himself a good path here because he's going to get to play in the best conditions tomorrow.
8: So you've got him, I believe, at plus 175 right now, right? Wyndham Clark headed to the weekend?
9: Correct, 175. You know, the winning score will be tough. I think there's definitely not going to be as many scores under par tomorrow. They've already said, Ben Griffin actually tweeted it out, the text message that the USGA sent the players. Let me just read that real quick to put it into context. But they said, for Saturday and Sunday, the golf course will be prepared to play progressively firmer, and the target green speed will be 11 on the stem meter.
8: Really?
9: So,
8: okay.
9: Yes, I do think tomorrow will be definitely the hardest, not the hardest wind we've seen all week, but in terms of the golf course playing like a U.S. Open, I think we're in for a treat tomorrow.
8: All right, two more quick ones before Will Hill jumps in here. Nick Bogdanovich was on earlier. He said Sam got it wrong. He said, well, Wyndham Clark was not 49-1 going into the tournament. Is that what you had or not? Did you have about 50-1 on Wyndham pre-tournament?
9: Yeah, I'm pretty positive we closed 49-1. I would have to get in front of the computer and triple check it, but I'm about 99% sure we closed 49-1.
8: Okay. And then how much action did you take on Wyndham, and what do you think the winning score is going to be by Sunday afternoon?
9: We took action on Wyndham, but a lot of it was around the time when he won the CJ Cup, too.
8: Okay.
9: But, yeah, I mean, I think I'd be very, very surprised if we if it's, like, anything lower than 12 under. I do think he could go out and post a pretty good round tomorrow, and it looks like the weather is going to be pretty nice on Sunday, but we know the golf course will be playing extremely tough. So it's really just in the hands of the USGA at this point, I think, and how far they want to go with this. I don't think they want the weather to be benign on Sunday and it turns into a birdie fest. Not that I think it would, but I think they understand that the casual golf fan likes watching these guys struggle on U.S. Opens, and they're going to do everything in their power to make sure that it's not a birdie fest.
10: Sam, doesn't sound like you think we're going to get a shocker here, but I mean, we know how it goes with golf, where very often Sunday, the guy holding up the trophy, we're texting each other and say, man, who had that guy? Who would have seen that coming? If you had to, I'll phrase it this way. Pick somebody with double-digit odds. If I forced you to pick from that group of players and you had to pick the winner, who would that be here, given the current odds?
9: Probably Sam Burns. I think McIlroy could also make a run, and Morikawa played a heck of a round today. But I think once you start getting past the like 80-1 mark, it's just going to be really, really tough with the weather for one of these guys to make a big run tomorrow and shoot themselves into contention. I'm a pretty firm believer that one of these guys, probably sub 50-1, is probably going to win this thing.
10: Scheffler, what do you expect? On one hand, it's like the Chiefs with Mahomes, where you can never count him out. On the other hand, you know, do I really want to bet him 9-1? Something seems off with him recently. Maybe it's mental, physical, whether it's just the standard he set for himself. But what do you expect from Scotty here Saturday and Sunday?
9: Yeah, I mean, he's definitely a little bit out of sorts. He's battling the grip issue, it seems. But it's just so hard to count him out on Sundays. Especially with the conditions being pretty favorable on Sunday. He seems to play better when the conditions are benign. Doesn't really seem to be the greatest win player, although his short game's amazing. But it is really hard to say, oh, you know, Scottie Scheffler, the number one player in the world, is not going to be around on Sunday at a U.S. Open.
8: Hopefully he gets into the top five. I've got him, Scotty, in top five. Right now the price of DraftKings on Scheffler to finish top five is plus 150. Who shocks you the most when you look at this leaderboard right now and you see some of the names up there? We always see some Cinderella stories or some surprise names up on the leaderboard. But which one surprised you the most? Tom Kim, Sam Stevens, Harry Higgs, Alex Fitzpatrick? Who would it be?
9: For me personally, it's Sam Stevens, and partly because I'm from Kansas, he's from Kansas, and I've actually played a round of golf with him before. So to see a guy like that you've actually played with be this far up the leaderboard contending in a U.S. Open is pretty shocking.
8: You know what, Sam Stevens, 68-69, so 3-under, he's in that four-way. Tied for second at 3-under with Xander Schauffele, Matt Fitzpatrick, and Tom Kim. Gary Woodland, who's also from Kansas, 73 today, so he's even par in a tie for 11th. Let's talk about some of the players who blew up. And was this really good for you as a bookmaker for the book when you have players like Bryson DeChambeau and John Rahm implode on Friday?
9: Yeah, it was definitely good for us. In general, with the way that the wave played out, it definitely worked in our favor. This is probably one of the best days we've had at Circus Sports in regards to golf.
8: Mm-hmm.
9: But yeah, the wave advantage being completely flipped definitely worked in our favor.
8: The cut line ended up being four over, so DeChambeau got left out. He ended up five over, 75, and Rombo was 68-78. He failed to make the cut as well. You said this
9: yeah,
8: one.
9: Yeah, that was a shocker, huh?
8: Oh, I know. I couldn't believe Rom how quickly it unraveled for him. 68-78 for Rombo. All right, so you said this is one of the best days Circus Sports has had in terms of golf betting. Is that because of matchups? Were the players getting beat? You mentioned Thursday that the bettors were playing the Thursday morning players to beat the Friday Thursday afternoon players, and the weather forecast turned out to be wrong. It all worked in reverse. So has the book basically beat the bettors on matchups mostly here the last couple of days?
9: Yeah, full tournament matchups that got decided today that are graded, I think we won just about every single one of them.
8: Is that right?
9: That's a little bit of an exaggeration, right. But I mean, they really, really worked well in our favor on those.
8: Were you getting much action on DeChambeau before this major? Because we were talking about players to avoid before this, and I had DeChambeau on my fade list. I did not like him this week.
9: No, I think everybody was kind of on the same page as that. It was, I can't remember what exactly we closed on him off the top of my head, but I'm pretty sure it was somewhere in the 40s. And if you would have told me at the beginning of the year that I could hang Bryson DeChambeau in a major at 40-1 and not be a loser to him, I'd call you a liar.
8: All right. Well, Sam Cooney, a golf odds maker here at Circus Sports. Sam Gordon was a basketball reporter I worked with back in the day. Sam Cooney, a golf odds maker here at Circa. You can follow him at SCooney3. And Sam, we'll ask you this to wrap it up. Is Wyndham Clark going to close it out this weekend? Nick Bogdanovich said he thinks he probably is. What do you think?
9: Yeah, I mean, I think it's going to be hard for him to not do it. Granted, you know, there is 36 holes of golf left, and there's holes out there where a big number can be made, and it can all come to an end on one hole. But I think if he keeps the ball in front of him, keeps the ball in the fairway, and stays out of that fescue, he's going to be pretty tough to beat.
8: It can all blow up. Ask Dustin Johnson about the snowman he put up today. He had an 8.
9: Joaquin Niemann.
8: Yeah, that's right, Niemann as well. Sam, appreciate the time Thursday night and tonight, and have a great weekend, man.
9: You guys do the same. Thanks for having me.
8: Sam Cooney is the golf odds maker here at Circus Sports. Will Hill and I will wrap up the show. We'll give you a Dodgers update when we return.
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18: 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And if I eat two-thirds of it, that's a big portion. But there's a lot left for tomorrow. 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Banana cream pie with vanilla wafers, or banana pudding in pie-shaped form. My surprise here is that Pat Murphy doesn't keep a banana in his pocket, or maybe he's just happy to see the Brewers win. 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
8: 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I've got six best bets for futures in there. Will Hill, I know you've got a couple. And that comes out Monday. That drops the first of next week, the VSIN NFL Betting Guide. Quick updates on baseball. Will, you've got a bet on the Dodgers tonight. Good news so far. Good news and bad news. The good news is the Dodgers lead. Bad news is I don't know if it's 2-0 or 3-0. Just had a play at the plate, and it looked like the runner for the Dodgers was thrown out at the plate. We got a manager challenge right now, so I don't know if it's going to be a 3-run lead or a 2-run lead for you. Did you see the play at the plate, Will?
10: I did see the play. They called him safe on the field. Naked eye, you watch the play, Matt, and you think the ball beat him by about 20 feet. How the hell did he beat the tag and get in there? But sometimes, you know what, the ump's on top of it, and if the ball beats him by that much and he calls him safe, there's a reason, whether the tag was missed or the hand got under there or whatever, and the call on the field was confirmed. So somehow, Matt, and I don't know if you saw this, the ball beats him by a good margin. That was either a very crafty slide by the Dodgers runner or just an awful tag by the Orioles catcher. Either way, it is going to be 3-0. A very aggressive, very gutsy send by the Dodgers third base coach. But that should have been an out. No way he should have been, you know, safe there. That's just the ball beat him by so much. But it is going to be another run here as the Dodgers in control early with the 3-0 lead.
8: The Dodgers runner, Freeland, was dead to right at the plate. But the catcher did not put the tag in the right spot, and he avoided the tag. And Dodgers up 3-0. You're right. Watching the replay, that's right. He was safe. He should have been out by a few feet, but not the case. Will, I wonder if at the end of tonight you're going to be saying, "Damn it, I should have parlayed the Yankees -1.5 and the Dodgers -1.5. Should have played them both on the run line."
10: Yeah.
8: But you're not going to second guess that, right? You just want a winner. I got the Yankees -1.5 tonight. You got Yankees Dodgers money line parlay. Don't second guess yourself. Just cash the ticket, right?
10: especially when you just take two of the squarest, biggest dogs on the favorites on the board. All right, Yankees are at home. I'll throw them in there. Dodgers at home. If it was that easy, you know, everybody would just be living in mansions. I try not to do this a lot, and I even said that with a little disclaimer when I made the bet, when I gave out the bet. It's like, hey, this is not a big bet, not something I'll do all the time, but you know what? Once in a while, it's like anything. You do it once in a while, it's not going to hurt you. And I just thought Yankees winning, Dodgers winning was a pretty good bet. When you start to throw in, all right, now I'm going to take the two biggest favorites and I'm going to predict them to win by 2+ runs, both at home, you start asking for trouble. And the more you do this, you know, the more you are asking for trouble. So try not to do this too much, but I thought Yankees Dodgers money line parlay was, was a nice way to maybe get some value here. And we'll see. So far, it's looking good.
8: Yeah. I don't like to bet run lines too often. I made a trend of it with Ohtani. I bet Ohtani in the run line, five times in a row. He won the first four, and then in the fifth game, the Dodgers bullpen blew it at Pittsburgh, so then I stopped the run line trend with Ohtani, and I have bet Cam Schwitler on the run line a couple of times, not including tonight. But again, don't like to make a habit of doing that. You know, we talked about the Red Sox-Mariners being a fishy line right around Pick'em tonight in Seattle, and Boston's got the early lead. And maybe this is why the line looked fishy to us, and we didn't play it. Probably a good thing not to bet the Mariners tonight. Looks like the score, it's only one run, but the Mariners do not have a hit yet. Middle of the third, 1-0 Boston with the lead in that game. Twins 2, D-backs 1, and D-backs are down in the game, and they're also down a player. Will, what happened here? We got a pitcher injury tonight, and it did not look good for the D-backs.
10: Mike Soroka, who was on track maybe for an all-star type of season, he was a highly touted prospect with the Braves, got hurt, tore his Achilles, had a bunch of injuries, kind of worked his way back. Nationals last year, had a nice season, got traded to the Cubs, got hurt. He's once again, you know, pitching pretty well, but got hurt again tonight. Looked like left hip discomfort is the report. So Ryan Nelson, who's a pretty underrated pitcher for the Diamondbacks, he's done, looks like, for the year, with a partially torn, I think it was UCL, and now Soroka down for the foreseeable future here for the D-backs. So Arizona team that's been playing okay, that's pretty tough, Matt, when you're, I don't care who you are, especially when you're a team that's struggling for wins and, you know, fighting to stay in these races. When you lose 40% of your rotation within 24 hours, that's a tough thing.

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9: Brazil was a 3-0 winner at the World Cup tonight in Philadelphia against Haiti, which is now mathematically eliminated. Rafinha, Brazil, did leave this game in the first half with an apparent hamstring injury. In New England, Morocco scored a goal in the second minute and beat Scotland 1-0. Morocco outshot them 12-6 for the game. The U.S., yes, was a winner today. 2-0 record to start the World Cup. 2-0 the final over Australia in Seattle. The Americans got both goals in the first half, wound about shooting the Aussies 10-5. Now the U.S. can clinch first place in its group already if Turkey loses or ties tonight. That's the late game on FS1, 11 p.m. Eastern time from the San Francisco Bay Area, Turkey against Paraguay. American Wyndham Clark leads the U.S. Open by 4 strokes in New York. The Atlanta Braves beat Milwaukee and Jacob Mizorowski 3-2. The Yankees shut out the Reds 5-0.
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14: Cloudy tonight with storms likely. Lows around 55. Southwesterly winds around 5 miles per hour. Slight chance of thunderstorms tomorrow. High of 74, mainly cloudy skies. I'm meteorologist Paul Frombly with your weatherology forecast on 95.3 and 99.1 The Score. Currently 63.
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20: Back, first strike year on VSiN. Dave Ross, Rob Moreno coming at you. Rob, have you exhaled yet from Freedom 250, what we saw Sunday night, in Washington, D.C.? An absolutely amazing event. Look, we got a really good card this week that we're going to break down with Manuel Kopp taking on Kyoji Horiguchi. But I think we would be remiss because everybody is still abuzz about what we saw Sunday night at the White House.
21: It was unreal. It was honestly kind of surreal in the moment. Even seeing the photos back, you're like, did that happen? It was crazy. Those fights were absolutely phenomenal. I mean, 7 fights, 7 knockouts. What else can you ask for as a MMA UFC fan?
20: Yeah, I don't think it can get a whole lot better. And that's kind of the good news, bad news.
5: I think the good news is we might have seen the greatest event in the history. You can make your argument of sport. The bad news is, can you ever top this if you're the UFC? I don't know that you ever can. So I don't know if we've peaked. But I do think, Rob, and we're going to talk about it literally just in a historic sense here a bit, that for the organization and for people like us that do a weekly podcast, that are passionate about the sport, that love to try to give winners out there to people, and then to see that kind of, for people that were reaching out to me that are not fight fans at all, and that are texting me, man, that was really cool, the flyover and the White House and Justin Gaethje reading the Declaration of Independence before walking out of the Oval Office to a ring. I mean, it was so surreal that it did seem like it transcended sports. And for that reason, I think if you were a novice quasi fan, you might have become a fan of MMA and, of course, the UFC after what you saw Sunday night.
21: Yeah, you know, I think it definitely transcended beyond the MMA's landscape, right? I mean, even my mom texted me Sunday, and she doesn't watch the fight. She doesn't follow the fight. She sees clips of us on social media and is like, great job, you know, but she has no idea what we're talking about. But right. She texted me Sunday, hey, I heard the UFC is at the White House, question mark. And I was like, yeah. She's like, did you guys talk about it? I'm like, we talk about every fight, actually, Mom. But, but you know, it somehow reached her radar, her surroundings. Someone must have talked about it that is even remotely curious about MMA. So it did extend itself. They may have peaked because we thought the Sphere peaked. We thought this peaked. But Dana White has said this is costing them a lot of money to put on. So it's hard for them to kind of just go into these knowing we're going to lose. You know, I think they lost $30 million on this one. I mean, they'll get it back in sponsors and stuff like that. But in the moment, right, it's a cost up front. So it's very interesting on where we go from here with these major big events. You know, I don't want to forget, and I want to shout out the unique UFC production team, because when they're given the task to put something special on, something unique, something that's never been done, as you mentioned, they knock it out the park, right? You talk about the Sphere, what they did back then. No one knew what they were up to, and man, they knocked it out the park. And this one again, with the way the screens were set up, the intros, the creativity to come out with the music, which shout out to the band. Oh my gosh. None of them rapped, which I was hoping they would rap, but but I mean, even singing in multi-languages, it was beautiful, man.
5: Yeah, well said. Look, I'm rocking my Marine Corps shirt today. Of course, a proud Marine here, and to see the Marine Corps band on display for the walkouts, to do the live renditions of some of those songs. Certainly Justin Gaethje, I think it's one of those nights that people won't ever forget it. And again, the production value, for some of the people that don't know, you know, you watch Rob and I every week here in First Strike. We appreciate you for liking, subscribing, and watching us here. You know, you're one of those guys that back behind the scenes that people don't know, to make things look good, to edit things properly, to kind of put those fine tune and touches on the right pieces that go out on the airwaves here at VSiN. You can really appreciate what that production team did, because from beginning to end, and I was blown away on Friday and Saturday leading up to the fights on Sunday with the production value that they put into it. And then to see it all come off like that, I mean, again, it really is. It's a tip of the cap to the organization, everybody involved in that at UFC, certainly in Las Vegas and beyond. And Rob, you know, to the actual fight, so you can have all the hype. You and I have been talking about these fights right here on this show for months leading up to it. And then for the fights to deliver in the way they did, as you mentioned, 7 finishes, all knockouts here. Judges were not needed. They could have a night off in Washington, D.C.
21: and just they didn't even need fights. Doctors, apparently.
5: That was very interesting, too, that we'll get into, because I thought we actually had a doctor stoppage and we didn't have a doctor stoppage. Very odd. But to have the fights play out like that, and I remember even questioning, should Justin Gaethje and Ilya Topuria be the main event? Maybe that should be the co-main, and maybe the heavyweights should be the main. Oh, no. The UFC got this 1,000% correctly by having Justin Gaethje, the American, to do that there at the White House. And the performance he delivered to be the first guy to put an L on the ledger of Ilya Topuria. I mean, look, I had a small play on Justin. My bigger play, as you know, was the over 1.5. We get those home. But it was dicey, as we thought it would be. And for him to finish Ilya Topuria on his stool, I don't think any of us could have seen that coming.
21: No, that was one of the better performances you could ever put together against, you know, we talk about all the time, an undefeated fighter's undefeated for a reason. It's hard to find those holes. And I mean, he saw maybe he didn't solve the puzzle. He just showed how tough he is and how, I mean, many fighters before have spoken. Justin Gaethje is one of the hardest punchers they've ever faced. The commentary, just, you know, we always talk about Justin, like, if you wrestled, it would be such an easier path. And Joe Rogan mentioned during the broadcast, like, Justin doesn't like to wrestle because it tires him out. He gets too tired. He'd rather just punch and brawl. And that recipe worked. It's just, he's so tough. He was hard to knock down. I will say, that total got dicey because I was following it for you. Oh. That second round, when Taporia was landing those body shots, I was like, oh my God, we are like 30 seconds away from this total. I can't believe Taporia's going to crush him with body shots, which was very impressive. You know, all respect to Taporia too and what he tried to do in the cage. I mean, he couldn't get clean hits in the head. So he started working the body. And I mean, Gaethje looked in real trouble in that second round, but man, Gaethje weathered the storm and came out champion.
5: I think there's a couple ways and a couple recent history lessons that we can learn from this. And I'm right there with you. I was getting a little sweaty there when he started going to the body and then Gaethje falls. And you saw there was close to being a referee stoppage right there, looking closely at Gaethje on the ground. Is he okay? And the mistake in Ilya Taporia's, actually, it was Trevor Whitman, the coach of Justin Gaethje, who said it after the fight. Said the problem was he shouldn't have followed him down to the ground. And that you talk about tiring himself out, Justin Gaethje, it tired out Ilya Taporia. And he had top control. He had full mount. He was going looking for submissions. And when he couldn't get those, it allowed the second win for Justin Gaethje to survive almost a complete half a round on his back in that second round. And then the third round, he comes out and everything is different. And I thought the broadcasting team, John Anik and Joe Rogan specifically, those guys were all over it, and Daniel Cormier, that they could see the change in Taporia. And Cormier mentioned it as a wrestler. Oh, Taporia's tired. He went for the finish, couldn't get it on the ground, and now he's tired. And that second win came. Unbelievable four rounds of action. I'm glad they stopped it very quickly. At the end of the third round, as you alluded to, the doctor said, that's it. And then all of a sudden, Taporia is pleading his case. They get the translator in, and somehow they let the fight go. And Taporia got 2 full minutes to recover. And the broadcast team was mentioning it in real time, that was unfair to Gaethje, what was happening there. Justin didn't really care. You could tell when he talked about it afterward. But I think those guys were all over it. Like, what was that? The referee said, no, he can't go. And somehow they allowed it to go. And I got to be honest, those extra 5 minutes of damage that Ilya Taporia took, I don't know that that's going to be good for him long term.
21: No, I mean, you know, and you got to think about the fighter in every moment. I know they plead their case, but when you're in your corner and you let the word slip out, say, I can't see, or I can't see out of my left eye, that those doctors are going to say, what did you just say? What's going on? And, you know, Taporia's already posted on Instagram. I believe that's where he posted this, but he said, you know, props to Justin Gaethje. After the first round, I couldn't see out of my left eye. And pretty much by the end of the second round, he couldn't see out of his right eye.
5: That's right.
21: So, you know, and you think about the way the fight went that third round. Now, mind you, yes, he tired himself out. And I'm curious what you think about the elements of being outside and if it affected any fighters.
5: Yeah.
21: But in that third round, yeah, you think about when the end of that third round, I think, of course, you don't want the moment to that night, that spectacular night. You don't want it to end on a doctor stoppage, on a doctor saying he can't continue, whatever. But you're right. That fourth round was probably a ton of unnecessary damage to the face of Ilya Taporia, which, hey, that's the game they play. And I doubt he's, you know, blaming the doctors for making him go back out there. He pleaded his case. But, you know, early reports say it's possible there's 2 broken orbital bones. And, you know, you want to hope that he comes back healthy, but the damage in that area can be fight-altering, career-altering for a guy like Ilya Taporia.
5: Yeah, we hope he's going to heal up just fine. He said it's unfinished business with Justin Gaethje. And the other thing I just want to throw out the specter of, and I've gone back and rewatched the fight. Why wouldn't you, people? Go back. If you haven't watched it yet, just watch it again. I mean, it's so good, right? There was a point in that second round where I wonder if it – Gaethje, well, it probably never did his mind, where he thought, you know what? These body shots, I can't breathe. I'm on my back. I got an animal on top of me that's never lost. Could have easily called it a day and said, not only, you know, it's the White House, it's the pinnacle as an American. Nothing's going to ever top this. There's no shame in losing to an undefeated guy. And drop the gloves right there in the octagon. that's it, right off into the sunset. And I think Gaethje, that moment of truth hit him in the second round, said, no, I'm not quitting. I'm not done. I got, and it's that mentality that a guy like Gaethje has. That's why I backed the over, that he just won't quit. And you got to take all the fight out of certain guys. And he did. He had to take all the fight out of Ilya Topuria. And he did at the end of that fourth round. I don't know what's next for Justin Gaethje. I don't know. Dustin Poirier is talking about coming out of retirement for a rematch there. I know
21: he said his biggest challenge returning to the UFC would be USADA. So,
5: is that what Poirier said? Oh, that's so good. That's so good. So I don't really know what's next now as the undisputed lightweight champion, something he's never had before. You know, he's had the BMF, he's had the interim belts, but now to get it undisputed as a lightweight champion, we'll talk about what might be next to come.
10: With the Bloomberg Business of Sports Report, I'm Charlie Pellett. A Senate committee has approved a bill to regulate college athletics. The Protect College Sports Act was passed by the Senate Commerce, Science, and Transportation Committee on a 19-9 vote. The PCSA would grant athletes rights to make money off of their name, image, and likeness, extend revenue-sharing requirements for colleges, and mandate that schools cover athletes' medical costs. Olympic figure skating champion Alyssa Liu and world champion Ilya Malinin are set to make their returns to top-level competition at Skate America next season. The International Skating Union has published lineups for the new season's Grand Prix events, listing Skate America in Everett, Washington on November 13th through the 15th. And the boating supply retailer West Marine says it's closing 59 stores in 23 states. And that's the Bloomberg Business of Sports Report. I'm Charlie Pellett.
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22: 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With no permanent AD, no permanent chancellor, and no system president. I don't love the job that Chris McIntosh did. 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
5: I want to talk about the co-main event with you, too. I was on Ciryl Gane. I know your heart went with Alex Pereira.
21: That's what I get for fading my own model. That's what I get. Don't fade your own numbers, Rob.
5: You had it right. But look, I understood the heart play. And I mentioned it leading up to, for the weeks and months ahead, that I was rooting for Alex Pereira. But my wallet said, this is way too much weight to put on. I thought he looked, I hate to say this, overweight, if that makes sense, in a heavyweight sense.
21: He weighed in heavier than Ciryl Gane.
5: And right when I went in, I was like, oh, I'm doubling up on Ciryl Gane here. So I kept rebetting Ciryl Gane as the number came down, the money came in on Pereira. And the whole reason why, as I discussed with you, is the athleticism of a natural 260 guy that weighed, what, 258, 256, and he looked great, light on his feet. And we can talk about the illegal shots to the back of the head, that sort of thing, and I know Pereira has made that an issue, but even up to that point, it looked like one-way traffic all the way. I never felt like Ciragan was in any danger, and that's because Pereira was slow. And when you go up that much weight, 50 pounds from the last time out, Rob, I don't know how you can be as quick. And he was quick at light heavyweight and certainly at middleweight. And I think for him, if he's going to be viable in the heavyweight division, and I don't know if he's going to stay in this division at all, he should be about 230. Like, they need to cut weight. I didn't think his team did him any favors leading up to this fight.
21: Yeah, I'm curious if he maybe needed a heavyweight tune-up fight. And at the moment and the opportunity, you got to seize it, right? Yeah. If the UFC is calling, it's like, hey, you want to go to heavyweight? We're going to give you a title shot right away. Hey, you go for it.
5: Yeah.
21: But, you know, remember when he moved up to light heavyweight? He had won a tune-up fight before he fought for a belt. And it was a kind of a slower fight. I remember if it was a five-round fight, but he went five rounds. Yeah.
5: Yep.
21: Blachowicz, you know, just decision win. He just looked better, cleaner, but he wasn't explosive. He didn't get a knockout that night. And then after that, he kind of became the Pereira we know and love, right? The knockout guy. So I'm curious if he just needs time to adjust to that weight. Because you're right, he looked sluggish, right? He looked fine, but he didn't look in shape, so to speak. It looked like they just kind of filled him up with food and was like, Keep packing it on. Yeah, but you're right. There's a difference. We talked about it last week. There's a difference between a natural athletic heavyweight and just a guy who's heavy. And Pereira was just kind of like a heavy guy. And he looked sluggish. He looked slow. I mean, he landed two nice shots at the end of the first round that you were like, maybe we get a little slugfest here. But, you know, Ciragan, hats off. Definitely wish he would avoid having a fight with controversy around
5: always
21: dirty punches or eye pokes.
5: It is always something. And look, and we talked about it leading up to the fight. That's been a problem. And Pereira, I understand why he's upset about that. Again, I'm gonna look at Herb Dean as the referee in that situation. And we all love Herb Dean too, but there's been too many instances where I feel like I'm talking about Herb Dean and things he should have done as a third man in that octagon. And if it was an illegal strike, it doesn't matter how many. Clearly there were some. Stop the fight at that point and take a look at the monitor. That's why we have it. And take a point away from Ciragan. I said it to you last week. If he fouls, take a point away. You don't have to let this stuff continue, and that'll get the point across to Ciragan. Look, I think he was going to win the fight anyway, but that does not excuse the fact that there were shots to the back of the head that a referee, and again, Ciro, it'd be nice if you didn't. We didn't have to have the referee do that for you, but it is ultimately the job of the ref to get in there and clean it up and make sure that stays without issue. And look, it looks like it's going to be gone in Aspinall. We'll talk about that a little bit later for the Undisputed Heavyweight Championship of the World. I want to see that fight again because I thought Gon was going to win that fight. But again, stop fouling, Ciro, because you're way too good. You can beat these guys without fouling, all right? You're way
21: too
5: good.
21: That's my thing, is he's so good. It's not necessary. Like, he is so good at what he does. He's so athletic for the size. And, I mean, I think they said he didn't start training MMA till like in his 20s. Like, just he's so impressive, but these things kind of overshadow his win. Now, you're right. I don't think the result would have been any different. I mean, heck, if Herb Dean had called it in the moment when he was already down, I don't think I would have argued it was an early stoppage. Like, Pereira was in trouble. The fact that he somehow stood up after taking some shots to the back of the head was impressive. I'm like, how hard is that skull? But I don't think it would have changed the result. But you're right. If we don't start asking that third man in the octagon to penalize and just, you know, make the guy know, hey, I shouldn't do this because it could cost me moving forward. Because other than that, what's stopping Ciragan from sneaking it in again next time?
5: Yeah, hey, right. If there's no deterrence, sometimes you just get away with it with the Three Stooges. Josh Hokett, really no trouble with Derek Lewis. You and I talked about it. Look, the shenanigans on the mic, whatever you want to say about Josh Hokett, he's doing a good job of marketing himself. But he said, I'm not a role model. I don't need to be liked. I want to be the best at what I do. I don't know. I don't want to say I don't know how good he is because he's clearly talented. There's just no doubt about that. But you and I talked about it. It was one of my favorite fights in the card. Hokett by KO, minus $1.10. That easily cashes. I got nervous when he went for the arm bar. And then I realized he didn't know what to do with that. And he was kind of playing along MMA. Or, you know,
21: I was WWE laughing so hard at that arm bar.
5: And I think he did it as a bit, which shows you he's clowning world-class heavyweights like Derek Lewis in the moment, right? And then, like, he knew he didn't have it. Oh, and he does the exaggerated, like he's leaning back. Lewis must have been like, what is this guy doing? But, you know, he's calling out Alex Pereira for the next fight. I'd kind of like to see that, because I think if you fight a guy, no disrespect to Derek Lewis, no disrespect to Curtis Blaydes, but if you fight Alex Pereira coming off a devastating loss to Ciryl Gane, and Alex looks better in a heavyweight body, and he beats Alex Pereira at heavyweight, do we have to rethink, I guess, Rob, who is Josh Hogan?
21: Yes, I think, you know, and I talked about it on my own podcast, Fighting With Numbers, and just I keep getting it wrong as far as how good Hokit could potentially be in the octagon, right? And I think it's because the antics kind of overshadow it,
5: sure.
21: Right? I think it kind of blurs and you
5: by
21: forget
5: design.
21: How he fought the last time, and you kind of just like, is he really that good, or is he just trying? Is that why he's got the shtick, right? Because he's not good enough. But then he goes in the octagon and puts on some pretty good fights. Now, I am concerned, kind of like you said, how good? Because in all fairness, much respect to Derek Lewis and what he's done and who he is, but he is pushing 42 years old. And even in his last fight, he looked like he had no fight in him and all quit. And this fight kind of looked the same. And honestly, going to the elements again, he was huffing and puffing by the first round. Sorry. So I kind of concerned myself with how good is Hokit. And also, he lands a lot of shots on guys, but they don't go down really. So I concern, especially, you know, Reed Kuhn talks about that a lot at heavyweight. The lack of power can be a concern when you start fighting real competition. I mean, hey, let's put him against Sergey, you know, like how's that going to go when you're really dealing with the guy that can handle those hands? And Hokit, we talk about heavyweights. He's not a huge heavyweight either,
5: no,
21: right? He's kind of that, kind of the size we probably picture Prajeda fighting at naturally if he's going to stay at heavyweight. So that is an interesting fight if they do it, because like I said, I'd like to see what Alex Prajeda can do if he kind of gets used to carrying that weight around. But Hokit, we'll see what he does. I mean, hey, at least I know when I look at the numbers next time to not worry about any jiu-jitsu whatsoever, because that was the second he did it, you know, my wife was still watching the fights at the time. It hadn't gotten too late. But she was still watching the fights with me. And she's like, ooh, does he have an arm bar? And I was like, no, I don't know what he's doing.
5: It was like comical.
21: It's not there.
5: The guy is comical, but he can't really
21: fight. They laid there for like 45 seconds, and Lewis was just, I think, kind of like Gaethje. Lewis was like, oh, I get like a whole minute extra to just lay here and rest. And Hoke is just making faces. I was like, should they stand this up? I don't know if they're doing anything. I guess the clock's run out.
5: I was kind of confused in that moment exactly what was happening there. But again, for somebody who had the KO prop, I was glad that Hoke did not know what to do in locking that submission. Hey, I wish I'd listened to the Sugar Show a little bit, because I thought it was a hobby. I really like Sean O'Malley, rather, in that I thought, boy, this will be easy work for the Sugar Show. But he said it. I'm going to go in there and knock this guy out. And did he ever deliver in that second round with a two-piece to get Sahabi out of there? Dare I say the Sugar Show is back? Because it did feel like in recent years, maybe we the luster, the shine of Sugar Sean O'Malley had come off a little bit. Is it back on in full display for you?
21: I think it was. I think he looked great in that fight. Now, I don't know Zahabi's game plan. He was just throwing leg kicks over and over. And I mean, those can build up, but if you're not going to make it to the third round, what's the point of that game plan?
5: Right.
21: But no, I mean, you call your shot the way Sean O'Malley did and you get it. Usually we reward that. And he looked great. I mean, Zahabi's halfway going down and he's already throwing a salute. Like,
5: unbelievable.
21: You can't write that any better for a guy. So, yes, I think, hey, everything from his walkout, which once again, props to the band because they nailed his superstar walkout. That was beautiful,
5: so
21: beautifully sung. And he nailed that win. He got that victory, he called his shot, and he got it. So
5: yeah.
21: I'd love to see him against Peter Yan again, but I know there's, you know, are we getting Dvalishvili again against Yan? He deserves a rematch at some point. So either way, that's a great trio to be looking in that title picture.
5: Yeah, it's good to see him back, at least in those conversations again, for title shots again for the former champion in that weight class. I don't know how much time we have to spend on Mauricio Hufi. It's my only miss of the night. I took the big dog and Michael Chandler, and it was pretty apparent early on when he couldn't get the takedown. But look, we talk about this all the time. At least he did what he tried to do what he would have to do in order to win, and that's get inside the much larger man with a much bigger reach and just deadly head kicks from a guy like Mauricio Hufi and deadly striking from the outside, and he couldn't get the takedown. And, Rob, when he couldn't get the takedown, this was literally a matter of time.
21: Yeah, that's exactly what it looked like. I mean, he attempted, I believe, maybe two, and he did not get them, and he didn't even get close to getting them.

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13: And I feel like, you know, and I'm not trying to talk down Michael Chandler. Like, he's had a beautiful career. He's had a rough last few years. You know, you can blame Connor if you want. But he's had a rough go at it here in the UFC, at least. And it looked like he didn't have another plan. It looked like he was like, crap, I don't know what to do. And he was, I'm not, you know, I made the joke online that he was running, but it kind of looked like that, though. He was kind of just like, I need to avoid the shots. I need to avoid these strikes. And maybe he was just trying to survive the round and like, I need a new game plan. He just couldn't do it, man. And Hoofy, I mean, Hoofy did what exactly he wanted to do and put him down. That was very impressive. There's not much to say about that fight.
14: And I guess the same could be said about Bo Nickel, because I thought Bo looked really good. It was another strong play for me against Kyle Daukaus. And we talked about the weight cuts again. This is why when we do these recordings here on a Wednesday, we always say, stay tuned, because information is going to change when you watch this. And again, for a Sunday night card, I thought Daukaus looked really bad on the scale. Ironically, I thought Gaethje looked bad on the scale, too. He did rehydrate well, which was good. But Daukaus really did not look like it was a good weight cut. Bo Nickel, he looked great. He looked great all week leading up to the fight. He seemed very comfortable in his own skin for a guy that maybe early on in his UFC career was more about the bravado. And I don't want to say he's been humbled. He looked really different to me, and he looked really dangerous to me, very relaxed. And I thought he fought like that in disposing of Kyle Daukaus in short order.
13: Bo Nickel's got two knockouts in a row. I mean, do we need to start talking about his hands? I mean, it keeps surprising us, right? I think that's what you want to see out of someone who was labeled a prospect and then kind of got bumped back down by getting destroyed by RDR. But his last two performances have been great. This was another great performance. I'd like to see how he does stepping up a little bit in competition. You know, I'm not saying let's fling him into the top five or anything like that, but you know, let's give him a couple more challenges and see what he can do and see if he can continue to evolve. Those natural athletes, man, just so jealous.
14: Yeah, right. Yeah, we don't get that, Rob. You and I do. Yeah. That's why we do this show and we're not in the octagon. Yeah, you know, it's fun talking about this, recapping these seven fights very quickly, because I think all seven winners, the visions of grandeur that they all have, whether it's Justin Gaethje, now a champion, or a guy like Diego Lopez in the first fight of the night. And I think we were oppo on this one. I'll tell you, Stevie Garcia looked great in the first round. And I thought, oh, no, my Diego Lopez ticket's going to go down. And I felt like he got baited into a firefight with Diego Lopez, which normally I'm sure Stevie Garcia goes, great. Like, you know who I am? I knock cats out. But he played that hands game with Diego. And I got to be honest with you, it showed me there are different levels to Diego Lopez. That's the champion in waiting, Diego Lopez, that I think was missing in the Volk fights the last couple times out.
13: Yes. That first round ended, and I was feeling good about my dog play. I was like,
14: totally.
13: Steve Garcia's fighting the fight I need him to fight. Avoid getting into just a brawl. Avoid getting into that phone booth with Diego Lopez, and you can outstrike him and you can hurt him. I mean, he was landing hard punches. Now we know Diego Lopez doesn't go down. He's tough as hell. But man, that second round, he did kind of bait him in, like, hey, let's go. And they started throwing hands, and I swear I almost covered my eyes, because I was like, this isn't what I want. Because I talked about Steve Garcia's been dropped a lot in his career already. Now, I believe that's now six times knocked down in the UFC, but he has learned that win streak he was on. He learned how to avoid those situations. But like you said, there's levels to this, and there's a guy like Diego Lopez that knows, like, hey, I don't need to beat him round to round. I need to just pull him in, lure him in, bait him in, and let's go fist for fist. He's going to think he's tough enough, but I'm going to show him who's the tougher dude. And man, the second they started getting in that phone booth brawling, I was like, it's only a matter of seconds, and boom, he dropped. And I was like, there goes my dog play.
14: there are so many iconic moments from what we saw Sunday night that we'll talk about for decades. Maybe the first one was Diego Lopez afterward, arms stretched at the, just stand, like, I don't even know how physically you can do it, standing on the top of the octagon with the White House in front of you with your arms outstretched. And I know he talked about it afterward, and they said that he was like, they were saying, get down, get down. He's like, nope. Like, this is my moment, man. I'm here at the White House.
13: My fight's over. Kick me out if you want. And then someone get the picture, I'm good.
14: And then going over there to the Ellipse with all those fans. I don't know, it was like 60, 80,000 people that were there.
13: Oh, the fan fest, yeah.
14: Right, the fan fest afterward. I was so proud of the organization and of the fighters embracing it. He's still there shirtless, still in his fight gear, walking over there, and the crowd's going crazy. Like, Rob, that is a seminal moment in the fight game that you and I already had it. You had guys like us. But I think for the other people to get what they fully grasped, those 14 fighters to be on that card, win or lose, man, it still gives me chills to think about what we actually witnessed Sunday night at the White House. We continue First Strike here on VSiN. Dave Ross and Rob Moreno coming at you. And again, if you're not a VSiN Pro subscriber, We don't know what you're waiting for. Come on. It's a great value right now. You can get some intro offers as low as $9.99. There is a special one that would go all the way through the Super Bowl for $175 that you can still take advantage of. Early bird special. We got our NFL betting guide coming out next week, Rob. So it's not just MMA that we push here on First Strike, but across our network, Rob, we got you covered no matter what you want to bet.
13: That NFL guide is dropping early this year. Shout out to Adam Burke and the whole crew, everyone adding to it, but Adam Burke does a great job of all these. And yeah, you got to get in now. I know it's crazy to say it's football season, but it's football season. That's it. NBA's over, NHL's over. Sorry, MLB. I watch it occasionally. I bet it occasionally, but it's football season.
14: And I've got my plays already in there for that betting guide coming out next week. So just, you know, a little primer out there for you people, kind of like the Falcons this year. Okay.
13: Oh, I thought you were going to say Cowboys, if I'm being honest.
14: I always like the Cowboys. There's no doubt about that. Let's get to the main event coming up here at UFC. We're going to have fight nights back there in the Apex. You and I, it was cool to be there a couple weeks ago with Zayd Hussein to see it up close and personal. I think for me, at least, gives me a much better idea of the environment on fight night, what these fighters are going to be experiencing. Manuel Kopp is going to be in there against Kyoji Horiguchi. Horiguchi's a small dog, not a big dog against Starboy in this one. I'm seeing about $1.60, $1.50. I even saw this morning at Circa, Rob, here for Manuel Kopp. Horiguchi's a legend of the sport, right? Now, he's a little bit up there in age. We know that. I guess before I get your official play on it, my concern is, how does Horiguchi get to Manuel Kopp? Does it have to be shooting at the legs? Because he's got great hands, too. But does it have to be one of those fights where Horiguchi shows all of mixed martial arts and he has to avoid being sniped from the outside by a guy as talented as Manuel Kopp is?
13: I think you nailed it right there. He's got to avoid the snipe shot. He's got to get in close. He's got to explore all elements of the mixed part of mixed martial arts. And not to take away from Manuel Kopp. I mean, you're talking about a guy who's got an 81% takedown defense. So even if Horiguchi wants to take it that direction, and, you know, I will say my stats are based off his UFC fights. I believe he's had 10 so far, 10 UFC fights. That's whose stats Horiguchi's on, because he had a run prior and then he returned last year, and he's looked just as good as we remembered him.
14: Yep.
13: I mean, you talk about a guy that in his first UFC run, his only loss was a title fight against Demetrius Johnson.
14: Like, who?
13: Yeah, exactly. Probably one of the greatest flyweights we've ever seen. Yep. Some would argue one of the best mixed martial artists we've ever seen. Talk about a guy who always used the mixed part of martial arts. But Horiguchi, even after that title loss, went on a 3-fight win streak. And then he stepped out and went to Ryzen, did a little bit of Bellator there. And now he's been welcomed back on a 2-fight win streak. Well, technically on like a 7-fight win streak, but 2-fight UFC win streak. But Manuel Kopp, he has been on a run here as well. 3-fight TKO win streak. And not just anybody. You talk about Bruno Silva, Almabayev, and Brandon Royval most recently. Knocks out those guys. 4-1 since 2023. His only loss was Muhammad Mokaev, so also impressively, not a guy to shy against who interrupted your win streak. So both these guys are tough. You got the Starboy Karate Kid. It's pretty close. Kopp does have a reach advantage of 5 inches, and that could be a difference maker. You know, they look like mirrors of each other other than that. You know, XR percentage, 68% for each guy. That's very hard to land on the exact same number. But so both guys know how to win rounds when they need to. And they're both very creative and very strong in their strengths. I know that's a weird sentence, but they know how to use those strengths. We talk about guys who don't do that all the time, and they know what they're doing in there. Horiguchi, he is elusive, though. He only absorbs 2.13 significant strikes per minute, and that's what you need to do to avoid a guy like Manuel Kopp. You know, I talked about Steve Garcia, and unfortunately, he was on the losing end of that, but it's avoiding those big shots from guys that throw one big shot. Manuel Kopp does have high output, 5.04 significant strikes per minute, and also somewhat elusive, 0.96 differential for him. Now, neither guy's ever been knocked down in the UFC. So these are some chins. Kopp is going to have to test that chin of Horiguchi. Control rates on the ground, Manuel Kopp, 30%. That's obviously not his goal. That's not his game plan here. Horiguchi, 52%. I would have preferred to see that a little higher if that's the main goal, being because his Kopp's takedown defense is so high, 81%, like I mentioned. So when I run this through the model, you know, you got to take into account that, once again, we talked about the Apex. I don't think it's you know, it's not just a sparring session anymore. I think I understand that, like, this is probably less pressure for these guys. And this could be a title eliminator for the flyweight division as well. I mean, outside of waiting for Alexander Pantoja to heal up, and I hope that soon, and I hope we get that rematch. I mean, these are two guys that probably are eyeing Joshua Van right now, and they've got their eye on the prize.
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0: Yeah, for sure. No, I just think that the sense of drafting a guy because he's a homegrown product, I would say, like, if I was in a front office and someone came to me with that, I would tell him to get out of my office.
1: There's
2: like eight other things I want to ask you still in the top five, but I know there is another bet that you have recently added. And outside of all of the conversation we've been having in the top five, there are a bunch of different ways that you can bet the draft. You can bet a player-specific draft position over under a certain number. What have you added to the account in that vein?
1: Yeah, so yesterday in the morning, there was reporting that the Bucks might have made a draft promise to Nate Amick from Tennessee, and that means that he would not be falling past number 10, yet his over-under is sitting there at 10.5 at pretty much every single prominent sports book, and you could take that under for minus 155. It was minus 105 when I jumped on it and posted it to the VSiN website, but minus 155 I still think is a really good price. If there's a draft promise on him not to fall past 10, that is, you know, going to be a winner. And I do think that there are actually opportunities for him to go a little bit earlier in the draft because there are rumors that the Nets are very hot for him at number 6. Several other teams in the top 10, I think, could use a big wing. So I do think that Nate Amick under 10.5 is one of the best bets that you can make right now.
0: Said you had like 8 things.
2: Okay, well, then who goes 5? Because there's been, what, 4 different names that have really been rotating around. What do the Clippers do?
1: So, I mean, if they're actually going to be committing to Ty Lue in the future, it sounds like it would be Brayden Burries. Like, it sounds like he was the one that came out most impressed with what Burries does in that process. I mean, they had a workout with him. Burries apparently shot the lights out. And this is a player that is bigger. He could defend. Like, he fits way better next to Darius Garland, in between Garland and Kawhi Leonard. But if, you know, there are some question marks about what Ty Lue's future is with the team, I guess I would say Keaton Wagler, who throughout the entire process has kind of been the number one player linked to them. I know that it's kind of changed at times. Sometimes it's Mikal Brown Jr. Sometimes it's everybody else. I do think Wagler has been the most consistent name brought up at number 5.
0: Yeah, but real quick for our audience, I did bet Burries at 6-1 to go 5th overall, so I'd like to hear that. I'd add really quickly, Zach, in the last minute here, I think you can still find Burries top 10 at like minus 270. Some spots are at minus 500. I think minus 500 is more accurate than the minus 270. Would you agree?
1: Yeah, I feel like Burries' floor is number 9 based on the reporting from last week that Rich Paul is trying to steer his way to Dallas. It feels like there's a pretty nice floor there for him with the Mavericks in the draft. So I still think that, you know, going top 10 is a good bet, especially if you could parlay some of these markets. Not sure you could do that everywhere. One more that I've liked over the last couple like hours that I'm really kind of toying with, Ade Mara to go under 9.5 is plus 140. I was just watching a workout where, like, he shot the lights out from 3. And everyone knows that he is an unbelievable rim protector, very good rebounder on both ends of the floor. If he has some of that floor spacing upside, I feel like you start to talk about him like you would have, like, Donovan Klingon a couple of years ago. And I think that he has a nice floor at 8 with the Hawks.
2: Awesome stuff, Zach. Thanks for this. We appreciate you.
1: Thank you.
2: See, and I told you guys would make up. It would all be fine.
0: It's my buddy.
2: You just misunderstood, you know. He didn't even have a show yesterday. Otherwise, he totally would have been on it. 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
7: Missed a moment of your favorite show? No problem. We've got you covered.

0: at 170 in the rematch, right? For these reasons we're talking about.
1: So I mean, this dude's walking around at like 190 probably right now, 200 pounds probably.
0: This becomes a believe it when I see it that Conor McGregor can make 155. So for what it's worth, that's officially what it says. But you're right. The UFC will do everything to make sure this fight is not canceled. So will Max. He'll get fine. Want to fight at 165, Conor?
1: I mean, there's no belt on the line, so do what you got to do to get the fight. I trust that.
0: Very quickly, Paddy Pimblett against Benoit Saint-Denis is the co-main event. I'm worried about Paddy against BSD at 170. Like, these are as much respect as I have for Paddy, especially in hindsight now in the Justin Gaethje fight after what Gaethje just did to Ilia Topuria. Do we rethink Paddy the Batty, that he really might have been a really good challenger for Justin Gaethje after what we saw Gaethje just do, if we can do that MMA math against Ilia Topuria?
1: MMA math is impossible. Justin Gaethje has broken all MMA math.
0: Yes, he really has.
1: I mean, look at the guys he's lost to, but then look at the guy he's beat. But yeah, I worry about Paddy Pimblett here. Benoit Saint-Denis, minus 175 currently feels cheap for me. You know, and hey, there may be a trend we have to look for guys after they fight Justin Gaethje, because even Max Holloway, in a victory after Justin Gaethje, which was an absolute war, he loses, right? Paddy Pimblett, after going 5 rounds with Justin Gaethje, this is a tough fight to take after a guy like Justin Gaethje, because, man, Benoit Saint-Denis, I know Paddy Pimblett, they don't tap, but Benoit Saint-Denis may find a way to break you.
0: You're not going to do the impression? Scousers don't quit, they don't tap. Scousers.
1: My wife doesn't like it when I do impressions. She says they all sound like they're from the same part of the country, and we don't know what part of the world they are.
0: Why, I'm single, Rob. None of my girlfriends like my impressions through the years. Yeah, it's going to be a great fight card again. And even Mario Bautista against Corey Sandhagen, that's going to be a great fight. We'll talk about that in weeks to come. But again, Conor against Max, I believe it when I see it, that those guys are going to squeeze back in 155 pounds. Paddy the Batty Pimblett against BSD, that's going to be a great fight at 170. But again, we'll get to those changing numbers as they occur. Rob, great stuff, man. Always love talking the fight game with you each and every week here on First Strike. Please, people, like, subscribe, and if you've already done it, tell a friend, because we love it. It's a passion project for us each and every week right here on VSiN. So for El Modelo, Rob Moreno, I'm Dave Ross. We'll see you next week right here on First Strike.
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5: 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Learn why it's

0: they're actually going to be committing to Ty Lue in the future, it sounds like it would be Braden Burries. Like, it sounds like he was the one that came out most impressed with what Burries does in that process. I mean, they had a workout with him. Burries apparently shot the lights out. And this is a player that is bigger. He could defend. Like, he fits way better next to Darius Garland, in between Garland and Kawhi Leonard. But if, you know, there are some question marks about what Ty Lue's future is with the team, I guess I would say Keaton Wagler, who throughout the entire process has kind of been the number one player linked to them. I know that it's kind of changed at times. Sometimes it's Mikal Brown Jr. Sometimes it's everybody else. I do think Wagler has been the most consistent name brought up at number five.
1: Yeah, but real quick for our audience, I did bet Burries at 6-1 to go fifth overall, so I'd like to hear that. I'd add really quickly, Zach, in the last minute here, I think you can still find Burries top 10 at like minus 270. Some spots are at minus 500. I think minus 500 is more accurate than the minus 270. Would you agree?
0: Yeah, I feel like Burries' floor is number 9 based on the reporting from last week that Rich Paul is trying to steer his way to Dallas. It feels like there's a pretty nice floor there for him with the Mavericks in the draft. So I still think that, you know, going top 10 is a good bet, especially if you could parlay some of these markets. Not sure you could do that everywhere. One more that I have liked over the last couple hours that I'm really kind of toying with, Ade Mara to go under 9.5 is plus 140. I was just watching a workout where he shot the lights out from three, and everyone knows that he is an unbelievable rim protector, very good rebounder on both ends of the floor. If he has some of that floor spacing upside, I feel like you start to talk about him like you would have Donovan Klingon a couple of years ago, and I think that he has a nice floor at 8 with the Hawks.
2: Awesome stuff, Zach. Thanks for this. We appreciate you.
0: Thank you.
2: See, and I told you guys would make up. It would all be fine.
1: It's my buddy.
2: He just misunderstood, you know. He didn't even have a show yesterday. Otherwise, he totally would have been on it. Maybe.
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10: At the World Cup, Team USA is 2-0 after Friday afternoon's win against Australia, 2-0 on 2 first-half goals, and the Americans have clinched first place in the group already. Turkey was mathematically eliminated with its 1-0 loss to Paraguay, giving up a goal in the second minute. In fact, Paraguay, with a red card late first half, played a man down the entire second half and still won. Brazil eliminated Haiti 3-0. Morocco got a goal in the second minute and beat Scotland 1-0.

0: Gaethje, this is a tough fight to take after a guy like Justin Gaethje, because, man, Benoit Saint-Denis, I know Paddy Pimblett, they don't tap, but Benoit Saint-Denis may force you, may find a way to break you.
1: You're not going to do the impression? Scousers don't quit. They don't tap. Scousers.
0: My wife doesn't like it when I do impressions. She says they all sound like they're from the same part of the country, and we don't know what part of the world they are.
1: Why, I'm single, Rob. Nobody like, well, none of my girlfriends like my impressions through the years. Yeah, it's going to be a great fight card again. And even Mario Bautista against Corey Sandhagen, that's going to be a great fight. We'll talk about that in weeks to come. But again, Conor against Max, well, I believe it when I see it, that those guys are going to squeeze back in 155 pounds. Paddy the Batty Pimblett against BSD, that's going to be a great fight at 170. But again, we'll get to those changing numbers as they occur. Rob, great stuff, man. Always love talking the fight game with you each and every week here on First Strike. Please, people, like, subscribe. And if you've already done it, tell a friend, because we love it. It's a passion project for us each and every week right here on VSiN. So for El Modelo, Rob Moreno, I'm Dave Ross. We'll see you next week right here on First Strike.
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11: At the World Cup, Team USA is 2-0 after Friday afternoon's win against Australia, 2-0 on two first-half goals, and the Americans have clinched first place in the group already. Turkey was mathematically eliminated with its 1-0 loss to Paraguay, giving up a goal in the second minute. In fact, Paraguay, with a red card late first half, played a man down the entire second half and still won. Brazil eliminated Haiti 3-0. Morocco got a goal in the second minute and beat Scotland 1-0. WNBA wins for Washington, Toronto, and Minnesota, which is 13-3. In late-night baseball, Boston was a 6-2 winner at Seattle. Winning pitcher Ranger Suarez had a no-hitter until the seventh inning. The Dodgers, with 3 runs bottom of the ninth, defeated Baltimore 6-5. The A's came back to win in 10, 12-11 over the Angels. The Braves beat Milwaukee and Jacob Mizorowski 3-2. Yankees 5-0 over the Reds.
12: The weather.
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12: 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West

0: Ade Mara to go under 9.5 is +140. I was just watching a workout where, like, he shot the lights out from three. And
1: yep.
0: Everyone knows that he is an unbelievable rim protector, very good rebounder on both ends of the floor. If he has some of that floor spacing upside, I feel like you start to talk about him like you would have, like, Donovan Clingan a couple of years ago. And I think that he has a nice floor at 8 with the Hawks.
2: Awesome stuff, Zach. 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
12: At the World Cup, the United States clinched first place in its group already because Paraguay eliminated Turkey in the late-night game 1-0. The Americans had won the day game in Seattle 2-0 over Australia. Brazil was a 3-0 winner against Haiti, which is mathematically eliminated. Morocco scored a goal in the second minute and defeated Scotland 1-0. American Wyndham Clark leads the U.S. Open by 4 strokes in New York. In the NHL, Jonathan Toews retired. He just returned to the league this past season after 2 years out due to illness. The Tennessee Titans gave defensive tackle Jeffrey Simmons a 3-year extension worth $100 million guaranteed. To late night baseball, the Dodgers won their 4th straight, getting 3 runs in the bottom of the 9th to beat Baltimore 6-5. The A's were down 11-4 in the 6th inning, but still beat the Angels in 10, 12-11. Boston was a 6-2 winner at Seattle.
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17: Partly cloudy overnight with a low of 55. West winds 5 to 10 miles per hour. Sunshine mixed with clouds at times. Saturday, chance of thunderstorms, 73. I'm meteorologist Paul Frombly with your weatherology forecast on 95.3 and 99.1 The Score. Currently, it's 55 degrees.
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9: At the World Cup, Team USA is 2-0 after Friday afternoon's win against Australia. 2-0 on two first-half goals, and the Americans have clinched first place in the group already. Turkey was mathematically eliminated with its 1-0 loss to Paraguay, giving up a goal in the second minute. In fact, Paraguay, with a red card late first half, played a man down the entire second half and still won. Brazil eliminated Haiti 3-0. Morocco got a goal in the second minute and beat Scotland 1-0. WNBA wins for Washington, Toronto, and Minnesota, which is 13-3. In late-night baseball, Boston was a 6-2 winner at Seattle. Winning pitcher Ranger Suarez had a no-hitter until the seventh inning. The Dodgers, with three runs bottom of the ninth, defeated Baltimore 6-5. The A's came back to win in 10, 12-11 over the Angels. The Braves beat Milwaukee and Jacob Mizorowski 3-2. Yankees 5-0 over the Reds.
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14: Partly cloudy overnight with a low of 55. West winds 5 to 10 miles per hour. Sunshine mixed with clouds at times. Saturday, chance of thunderstorms, 73. I'm meteorologist Paul Frombly with your weatherology forecast on 95.3 and 99.1 The Score. Right now, it's 56 degrees.
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19: All right, we're halfway through the U.S. Open at Shinnecock Hills on Long Island, and this major in New York has lived up to the hype so far. The scores have not been as low as anticipated. The weather not been as bad as we thought it was going to be. Wild winds were in the forecast for Thursday afternoon, 40 to 50 mile an hour gust. It did not really materialize. The players who went off early Thursday, who were supposed to get to calmer conditions, actually got the worst of the weather. And the players who were in the afternoon,

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9: At the World Cup, Team USA is 2-0 after Friday afternoon's win against Australia. 2-0 on two first-half goals, and the Americans have clinched first place in the group already. Turkey was mathematically eliminated with its 1-0 loss to Paraguay, giving up a goal in the second minute. In fact, Paraguay, with a red card late first half, played a man down the entire second half and still won. Brazil eliminated Haiti 3-0. Morocco got a goal in the second minute and beat Scotland 1-0. WNBA wins for Washington, Toronto, and Minnesota, which is 13-3. In late-night baseball, Boston was a 6-2 winner at Seattle. Winning pitcher Ranger Suarez had a no-hitter until the seventh inning. The Dodgers, with 3 runs bottom of the ninth, defeated Baltimore 6-5. The A's came back to win in 10, 12-11 over the Angels. The Braves beat Milwaukee and Jacob Mizorowski 3-2. Yankees 5-0 over the Reds.
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14: Chance for storms today. Otherwise, a mix of clouds and sun. High of 73. Northwesterly winds, 5 to 10 miles per hour. 53 tonight. Chance for storms. I'm meteorologist Paul Frombly with your weatherology forecast on 95.3 and 99.1 The Score. Right now, it's 56 degrees.
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18: And we are back. First Strike here on VSiN. Dave Ross, Rob Moreno coming at you. Rob, have you exhaled yet from Freedom 250, what we saw Sunday night, in Washington, D.C., an absolutely amazing event. Look, we got a really good card this week that we're going to break down with Manuel Cobb taking on Kyoji Horiguchi. But I think we would be remiss because everybody is still abuzz about what we saw Sunday night at the White House.
19: It was unreal. It was honestly kind of surreal in the moment. Even seeing the photos back, you're like, did that happen? It was crazy. Those fights were absolutely phenomenal. I mean, 7 fights, 7 knockouts. What else can you ask for as a MMA UFC fan?
18: Yeah, I don't think it can get a whole lot better. And that's kind of the good news, bad news. I think the good news is we might have seen the greatest event in the history. You can make the argument of sport. The bad news is, can you ever top this if you're the UFC? I don't know that you ever can. So I don't know if we've peaked. But I do think, Rob, and we're going to talk about it literally just in a historic sense here a bit, that for the organization and for people like us that do a weekly podcast, that are passionate about the sport, that love

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4: At the World Cup, Team USA is 2-0 after Friday afternoon's win against Australia, 2-0 on two first-half goals, and the Americans have clinched first place in the group already. Turkey was mathematically eliminated with its 1-0 loss to Paraguay, giving up a goal in the second minute. In fact, Paraguay, with a red card late first half, played a man down the entire second half and still won. Brazil eliminated Haiti 3-0. Morocco got a goal in the second minute and beat Scotland 1-0. WNBA wins for Washington, Toronto, and Minnesota, which is 13-3. In late-night baseball, Boston was a 6-2 winner at Seattle. Winning pitcher Ranger Suarez had a no-hitter until the seventh inning. The Dodgers, with three runs bottom of the ninth, defeated Baltimore 6-5. The A's came back to win in 10, 12-11 over the Angels. The Braves beat Milwaukee and Jacob Mizorowski 3-2. Yankees 5-0 over the Reds.
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1: Chance for storms today. Otherwise, a mix of clouds and sun. High of 73. Northwesterly winds 5 to 10 miles per hour. 53 tonight. Chance for storms. I'm meteorologist Paul Frombly with your weatherology forecast on 95.3 and 99.1 The Score. 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
15: Greetings and welcome to Fleet Farm's Living the Outdoors show right here on The Score. Wishing you a moist Wednesday. It has been an interesting day out there today, but hey, it's... The grass is greening up and everything is going just fine. Thanks for taking the time to tune us in tonight. As if you couldn't tell by now, it is the monthly edition of the Randy Brocktrop Show. So this will be some fun and games throughout the broadcast tonight. If you want to reach out to us through the Cease Electronics Talk and Text line, it is 920-281-1570. And we would love to hear from you. And you can also reach out to me via email, livingtheoutdoorswigmail.com. I can't promise I will respond because I have forgotten my computer. So we'll just move on from there.
16: I noticed something was missing over there.
15: Yeah, you know, sometimes you just get carried away. But anyway, our tonight's guests for our first segment are brought to you by our friends at Nemus Southside Market for the best selection of hand-cut steaks, homemade pizzas, craft beers, and bourbon. 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So, Randy, how are you?
16: I'm doing great. I mean,
5: You know, it's 55 degrees though. It feels a little September-ish, which is weird. It's a weird feeling because we haven't even scratched the surface.

0: the summer, but
1: yeah,
0: that's all right.
1: I agree. These are one of those days in like late September, mid-October. You like to be sitting in the duck blind, just a light mist, and the birds are moving around. They're flying around. Yeah, you know, but it that's the beauty of the change of seasons here. We can have 80 degrees and a dew point of 70, and the next day it's 40.
0: Yeah, you're wearing a sweatshirt, but
1: yeah, exactly.
0: It can't be all bad. I'm excited. Did you see what Quick Trip launched this week? Did you see what? You do know. I figured you know.
2: Peter. Well, which one? There's a couple ones that have been going around.
1: The Mountain Dew Donuts?
0: Oh, yep. Yes. The Mountain Dew Dunker Donuts. I don't know what you're dunking them in, but it's...
1: Dr. Pepper.
2: Yeah.
0: Do you think there's caffeine in those?
1: Oh, my...
2: Well,
1: oh my God! You know what? That's You eat one of those. You are taking all of your blood test results right to the negative.
2: Yeah.
1: I'm sorry, but this is wrong. This is high. Yeah. This is high. This is high.
2: Well, there's been a lot of joke ones going around on the internet.
0: Okay.
2: Did you see the Busch Light ones?
0: I did not.
2: Yeah, they joked like Busch Light dunkers.
0: I wondered about that.
2: Then there was like Newport dunkers, and it looked like the Newport Slims box. Oh, so they've been having good fun. But the Mountain Dew dunkers are actually legit.
0: A whiskey old-fashioned dunker.
2: Oh, now you're talking.
0: You know, it's endless. It's really endless. But
1: all right, well, here's the operative question. Did you eat one?
0: I have not had one yet. I was... at a Quick Trip yesterday. I didn't eat one yet.
1: Why not?
0: And I didn't see him. I didn't even know about this. I was late to the party. But
2: they just hit Monday, I think.
0: Yeah, I think it was a couple days ago.
2: They started a soft... We tried to get them last Thursday because that's when they started hitting some of the stores. They released some of them. But then Monday, they launched them all over now. So
0: okay.
2: There you go.
1: You'd eat one?
2: Not yet, no.
1: That sounds kind of gross to me.
2: Yeah, I
1: don't know. You know, I'd probably just eat it. You know,
0: just to say it did.
2: Just, yeah.
0: I'm interested. I'm not a big donut guy, but I am going to try that.
2: Yeah.
0: I don't know. It's just what else did I miss at Quick Trip?
2: I think that's about it.
0: Okay. No. Okay. Yeah.
2: Nothing weird.
0: I figured you had the pulse on that.
2: No.
1: No
2: jerky donuts yet.
1: Oh.
2: Now that would actually be
1: Bloody Mary donuts.
2: Yes.
1: Now, come on, man.
2: Yeah.
1: You wash it down with a Busch Light.
2: Yeah. There's your chaser.
0: That's your chaser, right?
1: Oh, yeah.
0: Oh, well, that's what we started with. I am not even...
1: It's all downhill from here.
0: Well, I'm not sure where to go from here. Let's start off with just a quick hitter. This is the Outdoor Show, so I don't know if you heard this story, Mark and PJ, but this was a while ago, and this came across my feed, and I grabbed it and just kind of ran with it. It was on Saturday afternoon of May 26th at the Shortstop convenience store in Scottsbluff, Nebraska. A dog accidentally fired a loaded shotgun inside of a pickup truck, and it was at the gas station in Scottsbluff, Nebraska. Now, what happened was, well, he struck a lady in the arm that was at a stoplight. She had her arm out the window. But how it happened is the truck's owner went inside the gas station. He left the dog in the car with another passenger in the vehicle, but he also left a loaded shotgun in the back seat. And the dog jumped in the back seat, hit the trigger.
2: Oh.
0: He not only left that loaded, it's possible the dog's pad could have put the safety off and hit the trigger, but...
1: It depends on what kind of shotgun it is.
0: Yeah, that's true.
1: Some Mossbergs are on the top of the receiver. Remingtons are on the bottom. Benelli's are on the trigger.
0: Let's just say it wasn't safe the way it was left.
1: No.
0: And the shotgun blast blew through the passenger side door panel, and a single pellet struck the woman at a nearby intersection who had her arm out the window.
2: Oh.
0: Her injuries were not life-threatening, but she was taken to a medical center for treatment, and police initially responded to the call. They thought it was a BB gun, and it was not. And authorities are reminding the public it is illegal, well, at least in Nebraska, to travel with a loaded shotgun in the vehicle. How weird.
2: Yeah.
1: That is pretty odd.
2: Was there a cat in the other car? That's the only thing I can think of. I don't know.
0: I don't know, but that's just a crazy story. And you know how we talk when we see these stories? These stories are real. They happen.
2: Oh, yeah. Yeah.
0: But then you look at some of the headlines on the internet again.
2: Mm-hmm.
0: Where do I start? You know, it's total clickbait. The Guardian. Dog shoots woman with a shotgun at a Nebraska convenience store. Now, they made it sound like this dog walked in the convenience store with that.
2: Yeah.
1: Some breeds are highly trainable.
0: You imagine?
1: maybe he shot her and then dragged her out to the car.
2: Maybe.
0: A little further stretch off of Reddit, dog fires off multiple gunshots and hits a driver near Nebraska.
2: Multiple? Boy, that jumped quick.
0: This came from Substack.com. Their title was Dog Shoots Person Again and Again and Again. Isn't that crazy? Like,
2: yeah.
0: These headlines are so far from what the story really is, but
1: They get your attention.
0: They definitely do.
2: Mm-hmm.
0: They definitely do. But
1: goodness
0: just
1: sake.
0: Thought we'd start with something like that, just to
1: yay,
0: just yeah. to warm the.
1: Let's yeah. open it up with a canine shooting. Well, you got any cat news?
2: Yeah, exactly.
0: I got no cat news that I know of tonight. Nothing.
1: No, no, like cat hits woman while throwing axes at local establishment.
0: No, no.
1: Nothing like that.
0: Do you still have a cat?
1: Yeah.
0: You do?
1: I do.
0: Okay.
1: Yep. Mrs. Right.
2: That's why I ain't Mark knows.
1: Mrs. Blutarski.
0: Mrs. Blutarski?
1: Yeah.
0: Are you serious?
1: You remember that name?
0: Oh, yeah.
1: You know where that's from?
0: Animal House?
1: Yeah.
0: Yeah.
2: Oh, okay.
1: Mr. Blutarski. 0.0. What did he say? You can't go through life being fat,
0: drunk, and stupid.
1: Fat, drunk, and stupid.
2: Yep.
1: The cat is none of those.
2: Yeah.
1: But, you know, you own your own animal, you probably call them more other names than their own.
0: Yeah.
2: Yeah.
0: Oh, yeah.
2: You and know? Kids.
1: It's just,
2: kids. I know with me. Hey, you. Get over here. You.
0: Do you get your kids' names? Do you call them different, each other names mixed up?
2: Oh, yeah.
0: Yeah.
1: Really? For the first, like, 3, 4, 5 years of my life, I thought my first name was Damn It.
2: Yeah.
1: Damn it, get off of there.
2: Yep.
1: Get down from there.
2: Yep. That sounds about right, too. Yeah, that's right.
0: Yikes.
1: Yikes.
2: Yeah.
0: All right. So let's pull this a little bit into the outdoor zone right now.
1: Yes.
0: The final numbers came in for the turkey season of 2026.
1: Yes. You got the results.
0: I do. 47,725 wild turkeys were harvested in 2026 spring season, which is 8.6% above the 5-year average. So pretty decent year. It was a little behind last year.
1: Last year was a good year.
0: Last year was tremendous.
1: Yeah.
0: But again, we always talk about the turkey numbers and what, you know, but the success rates are still fairly low when you look at it. Like this year, the success rate was 20.8%. And that's the average is around 19.6. That's not a lot, really. And
1: all things considered, no.
0: And we are very fortunate, you know, that we were each able to tag out on turkeys. When you look at how low that percentage is for, you know, I don't know how many tags they actually gave out this year. It was in the hundreds of thousands, you know.
1: Yeah, you know, that's always you think that with all of these tags that they have, that they offer, you know, it's amazing. You think that success rate would be higher. But 20% still pretty good.
0: It is. I mean, if you start creeping up higher, then I don't know what that would do to the population. But, I mean, when you think about it, 47,000 plus, that's a lot of birds.
1: Mm-hmm. That is. But Wisconsin's big, and there's turkeys in everywhere.
0: Right.
1: In Wisconsin. I don't think there is an area that
2: I can tell you
1: doesn't.
2: That. West side of Green Bay where I live, I see them all the time now.
1: Oh, yeah.
2: I mean, I'm dropping my kids off to school, and they're right by their school.
1: Yep.
2: And we're kind of off of Mason Street, busy place.
1: Right.
2: It's a gaggle, right, when there's a group of them?
1: Flock.
2: Flock. I'll see like 15 to 20 of them.
1: Isn't that crazy?
2: Yeah.
1: And they're very, they're urbanized.
2: Yes, yeah. They are.
1: They're like whitetails. They adapt to urban environments.
2: Yeah.
1: It's crazy.
0: I will tell you, we purchased our current vehicle from a friend of ours who lives in the Neenah area.
2: Mm-hmm.
0: Right, he's not out of town really, but he's and you should see the scratches on this car, and it came from the turkeys. They saw the reflection in that car.
2: They just started,
0: and they scratched that car.
2: Mm-hmm.
0: I mean, It's incredible how many scratches those turkeys hammered that car with.
1: Oh, I've got a video of one this last year. My wife and I are talking, and I hear this. I'm like, what is that? Did a bird just hit the window? And I look, there's a Tom. Oh. He's pecking the window.
0: Wow.
1: He's pecking. I'll show you the video during the break. He's pecking at the window, like hard. And all of a sudden, the cat gets a hold
2: here
1: of
2: we
1: that,
2: go.
1: Yeah. Jumps up in the window, and Mrs. Blutarski scared away the scared away the turkey. But yeah, there. I don't think there is a county in Wisconsin that doesn't have turkeys in it. So. Yeah. You know, there's no way they could ever come up with a number of how many there actually are, but right. I'm sure it's more than what they think.
0: Right. And again, I don't know what the heavy spring rains in this area did to the poults and the hatching of the eggs, but we'll find out next year. But you know, you think about that also for 2026, it was 47.7. That's just the spring season. And there's going to be a fall season to come yet. So it's pretty. So actually, those 20% success rates seem about right.
1: Yeah, I'd be interested, and maybe in the future we'll do that, take a look at all the other popular states that have turkey hunting, like Wyoming and Nebraska and South Dakota and some of these other places where, you know, even down south, what their success ratio is based on it. That's a lot of homework, but. It'd be interesting to know.
0: Well, we can find out. I know that. But interesting segues. Did you see, I got this from the Wisconsin Outdoor News, and Lance Penny from Waupaca, he harvested his 49th turkey in 49 states.
3: Oh, wow.
0: And that is because Alaska doesn't have turkeys. It's the only state in the U.S. that does not have a turkey on their grounds.
1: Even Hawaii has turkeys.
0: Even Hawaii.
3: Oh, really?
1: Yeah?
0: Yeah.
3: Wow. Mm-hmm.
0: He started this venture, if you will, in 1995. He shot his first turkey in 1995 in Waupaca. Wow. And it was his father that encouraged him to go, said it'd be fun. He didn't know anything about it. He did it. And it's amazing how you get somebody into it and look what happened. I mean,
1: you can take that to so many levels. I mean, in all the years of being with people and mentoring people, I can't name anybody that didn't pursue that activity.
0: It's really impressive. He didn't start going out of state till 1998, so about 3 years into it, he said, you know, let's go out of state. And what he did first, I believe, is he went after the Grand Slam, which the Eastern, the Osceola, the Rio Grande, and the Merriam. And he got the Grand Slam, and then I think he thought, well, maybe we'll continue here and see. And and he was working at the time, and once he retired, though, all bets were off. And once his wife retired, then it was really, she got into it too, and she achieved the Grand Slam.
1: Oh, very cool.
0: Yeah, but this is an interesting number. Once his wife retired, they must have hit the road, because he harvested his last 28 birds the last 4 years.
3: So
0: 28 of those 49 came in the last 4 years. So must have put some road time in.
1: They had to have. That's a lot of turkeys per year.
0: It's a lot of everything. The logistics involved, the licensing. The licensing is crazy because it's different from state to state.
1: Yep, and even within that state, there's certain areas that are difficult to get tagged. So the homework that's involved with that is crazy.
0: It's phenomenal. And he said the two hardest states to get tags in were Arizona and Nevada. He said,
1: it's a
0: full lottery system, and you're not guaranteed anything. And he said he doesn't think Nevada kills over 300 birds a year in that state.
3: Well, I was going to say, desert area, that's got to be a little tougher.
1: I don't know that terrain. Well, Arizona and Nevada are very parallel in habitat.
0: Right.
1: So maybe that's limited. And I'm guessing those are either Rios or Goulds maybe down there. Rios?
0: Yeah, Rios, that, I would think.
1: In that southwestern part of the country, like Texas?
0: Yeah. Sure.
1: You know, I mean, I think it's a lot of the same terrain. I'm not 100% sure on that, but I would guess. But, yeah, I'm sure. And then you got all the small states out east.
0: I mean,
1: New Hampshire,
0: Rhode Island,
1: and you know, Massachusetts.
0: It's really quite an achievement.
1: That's awesome.
0: Kudos to him. And, in the article, he's already, I didn't know this existed, maybe you probably do, you're a waterfowl guy. He's already shot the North American Waterfowl Grand Slam. And that is, now people disagree. They say there's 41 species in there, and some say there's 43 species in there. I don't know a lot about that. But the fact that he's got the Waterfowl Grand Slam as well is...
1: That's really hard.
0: I can't imagine.
1: Because you got the King Eider, which is probably one of the toughest birds to hunt, just based upon, you know, like, where there's only... like one place that I know of that you can hunt them up in the Bering Sea in Alaska.
0: That's our,
1: you know, and that's pretty rough terrain.
0: What's it called?
1: A King Eider.
0: That'd be a good nickname for you, PJ.
3: The King Eider.
0: Yeah.
1: Call me King Eider.
0: No, I never heard of something. I wouldn't even know where you begin with that.
1: Absolutely gorgeous.
0: I don't know.
1: Absolutely gorgeous. You know, some of these sea ducks are like harlequins.
0: Yeah.
1: Same thing. You know, Alaska, they can't hunt them on the eastern seaboard anymore. So that there's a couple species that you really have to do some serious legwork to get after. You know, I mean, when I went to Massachusetts, there's, you know, mainly common eiders, but, you know, there's black scoters, old squaws, common scoters, white wings.
0: I have never heard of these ducks you're mentioning.
1: Never. Look them up.
0: I'm gonna look up the Grand Slam and just I just want to go through them and see what that all entails.
1: I've got like 27, I think, so far.
0: No kidding.
1: Yeah, I'll never get to that 41, 42, 43. Never say never.
0: Never. Yeah. You know, a guy like you, I could see it happening.
1: You know, there's things that are still on the radar at this point for that, but you know that is a huge accomplishment. Number one. You have to have the flexibility.
0: Mm-hmm.
1: Number two, you have to have the economic stability because some of these things are not cheap, you know, to hunt. And, you know, to go out this, and it all depends on how you approach it. Are you going, you know, having people guide you, which is great. You know, I'd do it that way. I don't know. Or do you go out and do it on your own? Doing it on your own is very, very difficult.
0: He did most of it with ranches and guides.
1: Because access to get at some of these birds, you know, and, you know, the time of year. I mean, if you're going to go for the Grand Slam, I would want to shoot them all in, you know, full plumage.
0: Sure.
1: Which is going to put you in the southern, you know, part of this country at, you know, December through January, mm-hmm. somewhere around there. So kudos to him. That's very difficult. There's not a lot of people that have done that. The turkey one is not as difficult. Because it's what, 5-6 of them?
0: Right.
1: So.
0: But, boy, like you say, though, just the logistics involved to get that done. And to take 28 and 4 years, that you're on the move.
1: Yes, you are.
0: You really, really got to be organized, and you got to be ready to go.
1: Absolutely. Well, on that note, we are going to take our first time out. When we come back, we'll have more Fleet Farms Living the Outdoor Show. Right here on The Score.
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6: Westwood One Sports presents this World Soccer Update. I'm Erica Herskowitz. The U.S. men's soccer team turned in another convincing performance Friday, shutting down Australia in Seattle 2-0 to advance to the knockout round, winning back-to-back matches for the first time since 1930. Defender Alex Freeman scored the second goal on a header in the 43rd minute. The team played without injured star Christian Pulisic. Freeman says everyone needed to step up.
7: For us, you know, we know how vital Christian is to the team and how much he can contribute in the game. And I think for us, it was, you know, we had Ricardo Pepi who came in and did an amazing game, you know, but I think that just shows how, you know, how much our roster is, you know, how good players we have, you know, on the field whenever they get a chance. And in fact, that just shows for us, you know, to, you know, never not be ready, you know, because you don't know when your chance is going to get called up.
6: The USA victory, coupled with Paraguay's 1-0 shutout win over Turkey last night, means the U.S. wins Group D. I'm Erica Herskowitz, Westwood One Sports.
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1: All right, welcome back here to Fleet Farm's Living in the Outdoors show right here on The Score. Glad to have you along tonight. If you want to reach out to us and join the conversation, you can reach us through the CS Electronics talk and text line, 920-281-1570. We'd love to hear you. Tonight is the Randy Brock Drop Show. So Randy comes in with all of his folder full of goodies, and you got a lot of cool stuff tonight.
0: Oh yeah, there was a lot happening in the last month, and a lot of times it'll happen right after I do a show, and I'll hang on to it because
1: boy.
0: Some of it is, you know. Speaking of text, I just got a text from my nephew, and there's actually a name. Well. On social media, there's a name for the turkey thing, and it's called, I am sorry, oh, Chasing 49. That's what it's labeled as.
1: The turkey?
0: Yeah.
1: Grants, Chasing 49.
0: Yep. That's what...
1: All right, I don't get it, but that's okay.
3: Well, the 49 state, right? Is that what it is? Yeah. Chasing 49?
1: Yeah. Okay. All right, now okay. I understand. Thanks okay. for clarifying
3: that's
1: that.
3: That's all. PJ?
1: Hold on, let me restart my brain.
3: Okay.
1: There we go.
3: Okay.
0: Chasing 49, so thank Dustin for sending that.
1: That's actually pretty cool.
0: Yeah.
1: All right.
0: Okay. Shifting gears here. Let's go out to the West Coast and Oregon. I got this off of Oregon Live, and I've been kind of following it a little bit. This is on the West Coast. They plan to kill 450,000 barred owls. And that is what, it's very controversial right now, but it sounds like it's going to happen. It's a controversial federal plan to kill nearly a 500,000 barred owls along the West Coast. It's in the judge's hands right now. The federal government is arguing that the barred owl removal is needed to prevent the rapidly declining spotted owl from going extinct to protect countless other species as well that the barred owl preys on, salamanders, flying squirrels, and wood rats. This thing is really getting a lot of run right now. They figure it will. This is a plan that's going to take 3 decades, 30 years. They plan on taking 15,600 barred owls a year.
1: Off the whole East Coast? How many states?
0: The West Coast.
1: West Coast, excuse me.
0: Oregon, Washington, and California. And this will all be done by, I guess, sharpshooters with shotguns. But there's so many things wrong with this. Now, the spotted owl, the one that they're trying to protect... It was listed as an endangered species in 1990 after decades of intensive logging that had destroyed and fragmented the old growth and forest habitat. Again, caused by man, you know, they kind of messed up the habitat. And now,
1: oh, surprise.
0: The competition between the barred owl and the spotted owl, the barred owl is taking over. So they're going to wipe out a bunch of those.
1: Well, you know why they are. They've taken over. The habitat's changed.
0: Correct.
2: Yeah.
1: Mm-hmm.
2: Yeah.
0: Right.
1: The landscape has changed. It's more suitable, you know, for the barred owls as it is for the spotted owls. There's been talk about spotted owl for years. I mean, it was a real big topic of conversation years ago.
0: Sure.
1: You know the
0: animal rights groups say culling the barred owls won't help because ultimately it's still the lack of habitat that's the main culprit.
1: That's a good point.
0: Of the decline of the spotted owls. They also say killing, you know, it will result without a question in some of the wrong owls being shot.
1: Of course it will.
0: Because you're going to do this more toward the evening hours where they're most active.
2: Oh, yeah.
0: And, but they just, it's incredible. They said the critics of this say killing the barred owls, even over three decades, is going to cost over $1 billion. That's over 30 years, but it's still a lot.
1: That is a lot of money for eradicating a bird such as an owl.
0: Mm-hmm.
1: I mean, owls are, I don't know, it's a pretty special, pretty special bird
0: in
1: these areas, but that's the way humanity works. They destroy the habitat, wreck it for one species, and then whether it be an invasive species or another species that's taken advantage of that destruction of habitat, it's inevitable.
0: Right.
1: It just really is. And it's a shame that it has to be that way. It's a waste,
0: if you
1: ask me.
0: So when you take out all these barred owls, then what's going to give on the other side? Are we going to have just an overpopulation?
1: Overrun with rats.
0: Wood rats and things like
1: overrun
0: that.
1: Overrun with rats. Well,
2: that was the other thing I was wondering. Like, you know, here, you know, you may have farmer damage or crop damage with some pet, like I think we talked about with the cranes and things
1: right.
2: But with this, they even mention, is there any of those issues where they're causing that much damage to just, you know, to say, let's get rid of 500,000 of them?
0: No.
2: Yeah,
0: no,
2: I don't know.
1: I don't want to say it's a knee-jerk reaction, but, you know, like you mentioned, it's going to take, you know, from 1990 to now is how many decades?
0: Right.
1: Quite a few.
2: Yeah.
1: So if that hasn't restored that habitat in that period of time to sustain that population, it's going to be a while.
2: Mm-hmm. Yeah.
1: You know, and, you know, now what if they do that to the barred owls and now something else happens?
2: Yeah.
1: Which it will.
0: Yeah. Right.
1: You know, you take a look at even wolves in Wisconsin. I mean, you add something that hasn't been here for decades, and it changes the balance of the ecosystem. It just I don't care what it is.
0: It's all about, you know, checks and balances.
1: It is. Destruction of habitat has such a negative impact in so many different ways. You take a look at all the way from toads and frogs to insects to salamanders, it all does.
0: Right. 100%.
1: You know, and then it all falls back on us. Well, now we got to kill a bunch of stuff just to make sure that we don't, you know, we have enough of these.
0: Mother Nature always finds a way,
1: and it balances
0: itself out, but I don't think they're going to stand around and wait. Now, this isn't finalized, although the animal rights group said that the culling has begun, even though it hasn't gotten through the court system yet. But it says here the judge is expected to issue a decision later this summer or fall, so we'll kind of follow that and see what becomes of this. But, and again, it's over a 30-year period. Which is better than you intend, but it's still 15,000 plus owls a year, which could be significant.
1: That's a lot.
0: I've got to look the pictures up between the two owls to see how different they are actually. I don't know if they're similar or if there's even.
1: Yeah, that's a really good question. I know I've seen pictures of them, but I know exactly what a barred owl looks like.
0: You do?
1: Mm-hmm.
0: Yeah, I think I do too.
1: Yep. Yeah, they're cool. Those are the ones that you hear that, you know, turkey hunting.
0: That'll set your turkeys off, right?
1: Yep, that'll set your turkeys off.
0: Yeah, they do. They do. They sound so, it's just almost majestic.
1: It is. It's one of those sounds that's eerie, but yet pleasing.
0: Yeah. Did you ever see that movie, My Cousin Vinny?
1: Yeah.
3: The two Utes.
0: when Joe Pesci hears that barred owl or whatever owl that is, and he comes running out of that cabin firing that pistol in all directions. I mean, because that's somebody from the city who's never heard that sound before. And it's cool. I mean, but he didn't know what it was.
1: Well, that just goes to show you how everybody should have some outdoor education.
0: Right.
1: At some point in time. That strikes a bit of a nerve. I don't, you know, Wisconsin tried to do that when they had the CWD. You know, let's just kill every deer in this area. Well, you know what? Number one, that's not going to happen.
0: Right.
1: You're never going to do that.
0: That's an interesting comparison, and you're right. You're right. They tried to wipe them out, and it wasn't the answer.
1: No, it was not.
0: I don't think it did anything.
1: No, it really didn't. And here we are. Here we sit, and it's still here.
0: Yeah, right.
1: So.
0: Well, we'll keep an eye on that story.
1: Yeah, we're going to have to follow up on that one because that's an interesting an interesting situation.
0: So let's shift gears to a different type thing. You guys ever heard of a dog psychologist?
3: I don't know.
1: They know they're dog whisperers.
3: Yeah, that's actually not
0: that far. One,
3: that Caesar guy that talks to dogs, right?
1: Is
3: that
0: Julius?
3: Yeah. No, not the salad.
1: No, the Caesar salad?
3: Yeah.
1: No,
0: Caesar Milan.
1: I have heard of such things.
3: Yeah.
0: So my wife and I, we were at a friend's house at a barbecue one night, and don't ask me how that came up, but it came up with a group of us and just a fun group sitting around talking about dog psychologists. And I believe they brought one in for a rescue dog that they had.
3: Hmm.
0: And so I looked it up and tried to find out a little bit more about this career, and they're actually professionally known as animal behaviorists. Yes. They're not dog trainers, but they're an expert who decodes the emotional triggers and psychological root causes behind a dog's actions, such as severe anxiety, phobias, or aggression. No idea that. And that's different from your obedience trainers.
3: Mm-hmm.
0: They're diving deeper.
1: Oh, yeah. Yeah. I have heard of such things.
0: I don't even know how you do that. Like, I don't want to make lighter fun of it, but do you put the dog on a couch and
3: talk to it?
0: Yeah.
3: And draw pictures?
0: Yeah.
3: Maybe.
0: Show them ink blots?
3: Yeah.
0: What do you bark once?
1: Right.
3: Yeah.
1: I think they, from what I understand, they try to figure out, you know, how the circumstances that the animal was. Because animals, once they learn something, it's not like they can forget it. They just don't. It's particularly a rescue animal. If it's something is a trigger, that I don't think that ever goes away from an animal. They're instinctive, and when something's bad happens and it impacts their head, it's not like you can go in there and try and take that out.
0: But that's what they try to do, and I would agree with you. I don't see it happening. The field relies on behavior modification reshaping a dog's emotional response to their environment.
1: Okay.
0: I don't know.
1: Okay. I mean, I can see maybe that working, but if you had a dog that's been traumatized.
0: Right.
1: I mean, I know people that have rescued dogs, and they just, no matter what they did, the dog still had behavior issues.
0: Hmm.
1: You know, I think that's just, I think it's imprinted on their head. And I'm no specialist, but I've been around enough dogs and enough animals in my life to know, you know, when something bad happens to them, it's really difficult to get that out. But, you know, maybe they're highly trained professionals and they can work at that. I can tell you what, it's probably a lot easier to do it with a human.
0: Yeah.
1: That can actually speak.
0: Yeah.
1: You know, dogs can't cry and they can't, you know, break down and do all that kind of stuff, which people need to do if they would talk about something. You know, would the dog shake your hand? I mean, it's intriguing.
0: Yeah.
1: But I don't know.
0: It's an interesting subject, and I found it fascinating. I've seen dogs with that separation anxiety.
2: Yeah.
1: That I think my dog, when he got older, he got separation anxiety just because he was old. And I think what that is was doggy dementia. I think big animals do get that to a point where their mind is not fully functional, and just things happen to them.
0: Yeah.
1: You know, and he got separation anxiety for about the last 6 months of his life.
0: No kidding.
1: It was very difficult for him. Yep. He was 13.
0: Yep.
1: But I think animals can get that. And I think, in my opinion, having trained my own animals, that when you bring that dog home and how you address its integration into your family and set the expectations for that animal, particularly a puppy, and you know that.
0: Yeah.
1: They need to know what their boundaries are right away, because it's very difficult to go back and start teaching that dog when he's 2 years old.
0: Sure. Oh, man. You got to build the blocks right away.
1: The blocks need to be started at the moment you pick that dog up and start hugging him and then sign the papers to take him home.
0: But that again, you make a great point, because part of this, the psychology of it is, you know, they work with the owners as well, because they've got a lot on their plate they have to be responsible for as well.
1: They are, and you as the dog owner are responsible for that dog. Whether it bites somebody or it trespasses on somebody's property, that's your dog.
0: Mm-hmm.
1: And there's some people that maybe shouldn't own dogs because they don't feel that height of responsibility, but it is.
0: Yeah.
1: You know?
0: Everybody wants a dog till they get one.
2: Yeah.
0: And then it starts interfering with their life, and then they wonder, it's a big responsibility. And
1: It is. You got to be right in the head. It's like having a child.
0: Yeah. No, and it can be successful.
1: It's a big responsibility, and can be very successful if done properly.
0: 100%.
1: Mm-hmm. Right. I'm a big advocate of, you know, discipline and obedience. And the most dogs respond to that because if you do it the right way with positive reinforcement, that dog's going to love you.
0: Yeah, because they want to please you.
1: That's what a dog does, particularly the hunting breeds. I mean, what you want out of the dog. The dog doesn't know until you start teaching him.
0: Yep, exactly.
1: All right, I think it's time for another time. This is going quick tonight. Yeah. We got such great topics here. All right, well, we're going to step aside. We'll be back in just a few minutes, so keep us tuned in here to Fleet Farm's Living the Outdoor Show on The Score.
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0: I'm Ryan Radke with This Week in the NCAA on Westwood One. The Georgia women's track and field program has added to their trophy collection. Back in March, the Bulldogs won the indoor championship. Then last Saturday, the women from Athens won their second straight outdoor national title. Bulldogs redshirt freshman Adasia Hodge captured a new national record in the 200-meter final. Her senior teammate Dejanae Oakley set an NCAA mark in the 400. All of the track and field teams at Georgia are coached by the legendary Carol Smith Gilbert. With the performance from the Bulldogs last weekend, she's now a five-time national champion.
1: It feels just as good as the first one because they're very hard to come by. This team is different because it's young and scrappy. This team is resilient and they fight and they don't give up. And if it doesn't go their way, they don't quit.
0: The Razorbacks are back. Next on This Week in the NCAA.
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0: Men's track and field, one school grabbed both men's teams' championships. Arkansas won the indoor crown in March under first-year head coach Doug Case. Then the longtime assistant led the Razorbacks to the outdoor national title last week.
5: To put it all together, it's really phenomenal. I'm really excited for this team. The competition is amazing. It's just unbelievable. And the fight you have to go through to win this championship, it's truly amazing. Greatest athletes in the world out here.
0: That's This Week in the NCAA. I'm Ryan Radke on Westwood One.
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11: All right, thanks for joining us here tonight on Sleep Friends Live in the Outdoor Show. I'm your host, Mark Druick. Randy Brocktrop is joining me in the studio tonight. I'm trying to read his papers upside down.
12: Yeah, I am too.
11: I see fun facts.
12: You would be correct, and it is it's a big weekend coming up. You know, we're doing this, celebrating this weekend.
11: Yeah, Father's Day and my wife's birthday fall on the same day. So we get the double whammy.
12: Boy.
11: So, yeah, that's the positive and the negative hitting together. So, yeah, we're
12: it's a big weekend.
11: Yeah, well, yeah, my daughter was just here for a couple days with her husband, and we had some fun together. So, yeah, we got some stuff going on. We do birthday week.
12: Oh, yeah, absolutely.
11: So, you know, we're right on Sunday, so it was like, well, I have to wait till next week.
12: Well.
11: You know? Plus, I didn't want her to feel... Yeah. Cheated because, no. You know, the kids were here. Now I can just, you know, do all the fun birthday stuff.
12: That's pretty neat. That's good. Good, good. Well, tonight we're going to do Father's Day fun facts.
13: Oh, you ready?
12: You got it.

0: All right.
1: Here we go. Father's Day fun facts for the month of June. There are 1.5 billion fathers worldwide, and 66.3 million of those fathers are in the United States.
2: Wow.
3: How many other countries?
1: I was just going to move along.
3: Oh, okay.
1: Father's Day is the fifth largest card-sending occasion in America, with almost 100 million Father's Day cards sent each year. This will ring up about $780 million in dollars versus Mother's Day cards that estimate to bring 1.3 billion. Not surprising.
2: Wow.
4: That kind of does surprise me.
1: It does. That
4: I never asked for a card.
1: No.
4: We all know that you get them for your significant other, but for us, do we really care about them?
3: I'm just on it. I'm being honest.
1: You're on it. Yeah. What is it? Mark, do you really care?
2: If I get a card?
1: Yes.
2: I like it.
3: Okay. All right.
2: I like it. Right. You know, it's... You get
3: it's the thought that counts. Right?
2: That's all that matters. Okay. That somebody just remembered.
3: Yeah,
2: you know, it's kind of like it's like a birthday.
1: Some tough love going on in the studio right now.
2: One Father's Day, one birthday.
1: Okay,
3: Now I know.
1: Now it is nice,
2: and my daughter's really cool because she always writes a really cool note.
3: Well, that's nice.
2: Yeah, and that personalized. Yeah, you know, I don't need the gifts, even though they always get something. For me, so it's cool, but the handwritten note in the card is that's what matters.
1: What if you got a card with a handwritten signature stamp? That's something a little impersonal.
2: Well, that's
1: maybe.
2: Pretty lazy.
4: Well, that's what I was thinking. You just go to the drugstore or whatever. Right. Here's a card I got out there. It's not even funny.
1: Well, only 50% of all Father's Day cards purchased are actually for dads. Nearly 15% of the cards are purchased for husbands, and other cards are purchased for grandfathers, sons, brothers, and uncles.
2: Interesting.
1: According to National Geographic, Father's Day costs less than Mother's Day, with the individual consumer spending $94.54 for dad and $138.36 for mom. Not surprising.
2: No, and I think that's it. Mom has the 9 months of extra.
3: Yes.
2: A little extra effort there.
1: I get that. Yeah.
2: I get that.
1: The average age for a new dad in the U.S. is what?
2: 27.
3: For a new dad?
1: Yeah.
3: 24.
2: 30.9.
3: Wow.
2: Whoa.
3: Wow.
1: People, I guess, are waiting a little longer these days?
4: Apparently,
2: yeah.
1: Okay.
2: According to your numbers, do we have that fact?
3: Those are
2: we have that fact checked or what?
3: Yeah.
1: You can.
2: All right.
1: The internet does not lie. The idea of Father's Day was first celebrated in the United States on June 19th, 1910, and it was pioneered by Sonora Smart Dodd, who wanted a special day to honor her father. But it took, and that was in 1910, it took 6 decades for it to become official, as it wasn't until 1972 that Father's Day was officially made a U.S. holiday by President Richard Nixon. That's a long time. All right. Are you fact-checking me?
2: I am.
1: Okay.
3: 60 years, huh?
1: 60 years.
3: Okay.
1: The official flower for Father's Day is...
3: There's a flower?
1: There is a flower.
2: There's an official flower.
1: Yeah.
3: It's Copenhagen. No. Oh, that's not a flower. Tobacco, yeah. No? Okay.
2: Yeah.
3: Okay.
2: Havana Gold.
3: Yeah.
1: Yeah. It is the rose.
3: Oh, close.
1: Rose. And a red rose is worn to honor a living father, while a white rose is worn to honor a deceased father.
2: Wow. That's pretty cool.
1: Yeah.
2: See, that's why I love this. I learn stuff.
1: Yeah. Oh, you're going to learn something on this one. The world's oldest father. Now, I checked this in 16 different ways, and it seems legit. The world's oldest father is believed to be Ramjet Raghav from India, who fathered his first child at the age of 94 in 2010. His wife was 54. He later had another child at the age of 96.
2: Can you look up and see what that guy eats?
1: I don't know if I want to know.
2: Whatever that is, I want to eat it.
1: Yeah. So sadly, Ramjet passed away, though, in February of 2020. So
2: how old was he?
1: 104.
2: Wow. 104. That's impressive. And he had his first child at 94.
1: Yes.
2: Wow.
1: That's impressive. Wow. Yeah. Is right.
2: I'm speechless right now.
4: Yeah.
1: Okay. Here's our final fact. The top fan favorite TV dads of all time. Top five. Care to guess on any of them? TV dads.
4: TV dads.
2: I'm going to say Fred McMurray from My Three Sons.
1: That's a great guess. He wasn't in there, though. I'm not saying these are correct, okay, but I just pulled off what they had.
2: Okay.
4: Would Tim Allen be up there?
1: That's another great guess. I thought it would be. It was not.
4: Al Bundy.
1: That's another great guess. He's not on. I'm sorry.
2: Wow.
1: Think back in
2: Brady Bunch guy.
4: Oh, yeah.
1: No,
4: yeah.
1: He didn't make it either.
2: He didn't make it either?
1: Well, they didn't make the top five. They were all on the list.
4: I suppose three of those kids weren't his. I'm kidding.
1: Back in the day, some of these classic shows. Leave it to...
2: Ward.
1: Ward Cleaver. That's one.
4: Okay.
1: The Sheriff. Back in the day.
4: Oh, Andy Griffith?
1: Yeah, Andy Taylor. That's another one.
2: Okay.
1: Let's get a little to newer Modern Family.
4: Oh, what's his name?
2: He is Al Bundy, actually.
1: Well, that's not him, though.
4: Oh, no. The other one?
1: Phil Dunphy.
4: Phil, okay.
2: Phil Dunphy. Oh.
4: Okay. Yeah.
1: And number four here, this one, I'm not buying it, but Fresh Prince of Bel-Air, Uncle Phil.
4: Uncle Phil Biggs. Okay, I could see Uncle Phil.
1: The number one fan favorite TV dad is... It's a cartoon.
4: Is it?
1: Yeah.
4: Is it this guy?
2: Homer?
0: Nacho, Nacho Man. I want to be a Nacho Man.
4: That guy, huh?
1: Homer Simpson number one fan favorite TV dad.
4: Yeah, that makes sense. That makes sense right there.
1: That was good. We hear that again. That was so
4: Let me see now. It started another thing here.
1: Oh, gee.
4: I think we started another clip.
1: We're trying
4: to get high tech and fancy on this show. And this is
1: I know. I'm throwing things at you.
4: Let me see. What is this?
2: You're asking them to do voices instead of bird noises.
0: Oh, look at me. I'm making people happy.
4: Yeah, that's you, Randy.
0: Called man from Happy Land in a gumdrop house at Lollipop Lane.
4: That sounds about right.
1: DJ, you are the man. Thank you for that. And
2: that guy can push some buttons back there, can't
4: he?
2: Have you ever seen the guy who does all those voices?
1: I have.
2: It's crazy.
1: Some of those are just...
4: So Peter Griffin from Family Guy's not in there, is he?
1: No.
4: Oh, okay.
1: And he should have been, too.
4: He's pretty funny.
1: That guy is.
4: If they're throwing cartoons in, yeah.
1: Right. So this was a quote from Mark Twain. This is weird. It just popped up for Father's Day. Mark Twain, this was his quote. He said the following about his father. When I was a boy of 14, my father was so ignorant I couldn't hardly stand to have the old man around. But when I got to be 21, I was astonished at how much he learned in 7 years. I had to think about that for a second, but I get it.
2: You can relate.
1: Oh, yeah.
2: You know, I mean, you know.
1: When you're younger, you don't think your parents know.
2: Don't know anything.
1: Yeah, right.
2: And all of a sudden, they have that epiphany, and it's like,
1: gee,
2: wow.
1: They were smarter than I.
2: They were actually right about that.
1: Yeah.
4: Yeah.
2: You know, and it's like, I also told my daughter that, too. I said, you know, wait till you get into the real world.
1: Oh, yes.
2: Oh, yeah. Well, and then, you know, she said, Dad, I understand what you meant. You know, car payment, insurance payment.
1: Oh, yeah.
2: You know, student loan payments. That's all real world stuff, man.
1: It really is.
2: And it's like, you know, you can listen to me, but, you know, sooner or later, you'll know.
1: It's really right on the head. The older you get, the more you realize how amazing your parents were. They get smarter every year, you know. It's just.
2: You know, and it's unfortunate sometimes that it you know, you
1: might
2: think
1: come
2: back
1: too
2: about
1: late.
2: That. Yeah. Yeah.
1: Yeah.
2: You know, one of my dad's favorite lines was always like, you know, never problems, only solutions.
1: Dad, I like.
2: And that has stuck with me my whole life, you know, because everybody focuses on the you know, the problem when there's a, the solution is what matters.
1: I like that, and I'm gonna keep that one.
2: You're gonna plagiarize
4: that one?
1: Absolutely.
4: Yeah.
1: Thank you. I'm also gonna. Well, go ahead. I'm sorry. Yeah,
2: Richard Druick's famous words. He, you know, he's a man of few words, but usually what came out of his mouth made perfect sense.
1: It meant something.
2: Yeah, it was meaningful. So are we ready to?
4: Yeah, we can take our final one.
2: All right. Well, we're going to step aside for the last time here tonight. So we'll be back here shortly on Fleet Farms Living the Outdoor Show on The Score.
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0: 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Thanks for taking the time to tune us in tonight. Randy Brocktrop was joining me and PJ behind the boards there. You want to wrap it up? Favorite dad moment?
1: Oh, my goodness.
0: Hard to pinpoint, but
2: Oh, yeah.
1: I am thinking for my dad?
0: Yeah.
1: Or my favorite dad moment?
0: Your favorite dad moment.
1: My favorite dad moment.
0: Yeah.
1: Oh, man. This is going to be just absolutely cliche, but I guess it was just the day they were both born.
2: I was going to go with you on that one.
1: Yep.
2: There's nothing like when you see them eyes lock on you the first time.
1: That's something.
2: That's when it hits you.
0: Hard to beat that one. Okay.
2: Yeah.
0: For me, same thing.
1: Yep.
0: And being a stay-at-home dad for several years was probably one of the best dad moments. And that, walking my daughter down the aisle.
1: Oh, yeah.
0: That was pretty emotional, and it was pretty awesome.
1: Tough to beat.
0: What about your dad?
1: My dad was a character and a half, and there's a lot of them. I guess I just remember real quick, he'd never ridden a motorcycle in his life, and he got on my brother's Kawasaki 900 and took it for a spin, and he came around the side of the house on the grass and just slid it right across the lawn. And he sent the neighbor lady into labor. She had her baby that night.
0: Oh, my
1: God.
0: She
1: flipped out, and she went into labor.
0: That's crazy.
2: That is something.
1: Do you have one?
0: Love PJ to go first. You got one?
2: Just dad taking me to sports events. It was always something special.
0: Instilling what your passion is?
2: Yep, exactly.
0: Same thing for me. My dad taking me out and getting me involved in the outdoors. He was not an outdoor guy, but he knew I was leaning that way.
2: Nice.
0: So he did, got me involved in grouse hunting, and that basically was the start of it for me. So, all right, everybody, thanks for taking the time to tune us in here tonight on Fleet Farms Living the Outdoor Show. Randy, thanks for joining us. PJ, thank you for running the boards back there. We appreciate you listening to us here. And then, again, remember, if you have the opportunity to impact somebody's life through the outdoors, take advantage of it. I guarantee you it'll make you a better person. Thanks for tuning in tonight. Have a great evening and live life in the outdoors.
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5: What's the best part about winter in Wisconsin? It's definitely not the snow or the freezing cold temps. Yeah, we hate both of those things. Instead, give us a few J-Love touchdowns, some Micah Sack celebrations, and let's add a few Lambeau Leafs to that list, too. Talking all things green and gold on The Score.
6: I didn't feel like I had my best, and I still am leading as of right now, and hopefully I can bring my A game on the weekend.
7: Justin Ray is someone we mentioned a lot here, has great trends over on social media at Justin Ray Golf, especially during all of these majors in the golf world. Wyndham Clark led by two after round one, leads by four strokes now. And from Justin Ray, here are the six players since World War II to lead the U.S. Open by multiple strokes after both rounds one and two. Ben Hogan, 1953, win. Burt Yancey, 1968, third place. Tony Jacklin, 1970, win. Rory McIlroy, 2011, win. Martin Keimer,

0: Here's Steve DeSager.
1: At the World Cup, Team USA is 2-0 after Friday afternoon's win against Australia, 2-0 on two first-half goals, and the Americans have clinched first place in the group already. Turkey was mathematically eliminated with its 1-0 loss to Paraguay, giving up a goal in the second minute. In fact, Paraguay, with a red card late first half, played a man down the entire second half and still won. Brazil eliminated Haiti 3-0. Morocco got a goal in the second minute and beat Scotland 1-0. WNBA wins for Washington, Toronto, and Minnesota, which is 13-3. In late-night baseball, Boston was a 6-2 winner at Seattle. Winning pitcher Ranger Suarez had a no-hitter until the seventh inning. The Dodgers, with three runs bottom of the ninth, defeated Baltimore 6-5. The A's came back to win in 10, 12-11 over the Angels. The Braves beat Milwaukee and Jacob Mizorowski 3-2. Yankees 5-0 over the Reds.
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6: Chance for storms today. Otherwise, a blend of clouds and sun. High of 73. Northwest winds, 5 to 10 miles per hour. Chance for storms tonight. Lows around 53. I'm meteorologist Paul Frombly with your weatherology forecast on 95.3 and 99.1 The Score. Currently, it's 61 degrees.
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11: I am Tim Murray, live from the Circus Sportsbook in downtown Las Vegas. We'll go behind the counter. Just how big of a bath did our friend Thomas Gable take at the Borgata with the Knicks winning the championship? Look, last Saturday, it feels like a long time ago, but last Saturday, I really believed that the Spurs would get Game 5, and I was watching that game inside Angel Stadium with a couple of friends, and I said, yeah, they're going to lose this game, aren't they? And they did, and lo and behold, the New York Knicks, your champions, a remarkable run to that championship, their first since 1973, and with our buddy Thomas Gable being located there in Atlantic City, can't imagine it was a very strong result for the house. What about USA and Australia? I got a text from him yesterday. He said it was a massive handle on USA and Australia, and the USA winning 2-0, probably not ideal. However, the under does cash in that particular match. So Thomas Gable, latest from behind the counter, coming up in less than 30 minutes. Kristen Peek, she does a great job analyzing the NBA draft, and she's going to join us in less than 15 minutes. Just a little programming note, myself, Matt Newmans, will be on the air for a special NBA draft VSiN primetime starting at 8 Eastern on Tuesday night. And I think this weekend's going to be a big one when it comes to the NBA draft odds board. I think you're going to see a lot of movement. I have one bet so far, and like all draft bets, sometimes I feel great about it, sometimes I don't feel good about it, and I'm looking to add a couple of more, maybe a couple of shots in the dark. And I want to get into some of the NBA draft thoughts regarding pick number one, because there was some reporting via Mark Stein's website. Maybe Washington could be looking at Darren Peterson, or is this your typical week of lying season type of stuff? So we'll dive into that here in just a little bit. But circling back to the U.S. Open, Wyndham Clark, your leader at 7-under par. His round today at Shinnecock Hills will start at 3:45. He and Matt Fitzpatrick paired in that final group. Fitzy sitting at 3-under. Xander Schauffele at 3-under as well. Colin Morikawa, 2-under yesterday. Had a heck of a round, 65. Yesterday, you see the updated odds board right there. Wyndham Clark, his odds have actually ticked up ever so slightly, and a little bit of Xander money coming in. So Xander at DraftKings, as these are shifting a little bit here in the morning. Xander at plus 590 to win. Fitzpatrick at plus 640. Wyndham Clark just ticked up 6 cents from plus 188 to plus 194. But a very low score in the eyes of many from Wyndham Clark and some others. Because remember, Brooks Koepka won this tournament at over par back in 2018. We had Steve Sands on VSiN Primetime from the Golf Channel on Tuesday, and he thought we would see some lower scores. The prop

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2: Today's World Cup action just about to kick off in Houston with a Group F matchup between the Netherlands and Sweden. The Netherlands tied its opening match against Japan 2-2. Sweden won its opening match over Tunisia 5-1 and can advance to the knockout stage with a victory today. On Friday night, Paraguay's victory over Turkey clinched Group D for the United States. It's the third time the Team USA has won its group at the World Cup, the other two occasions in 2002 and in 2010. Golf in round three of the U.S. Open, Wyndham Clark has a four-shot lead at 7-under par overall. He'll tee off today at 3:45 Eastern. Xander Schauffele among those tied for second place at 3-under par overall. Rory McIlroy and Scottie Scheffler, 7 shots back at even par.
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6: Chance of thunderstorms this afternoon. Otherwise, mainly cloudy skies. High of 73. Northwest winds 5 to 10 miles per hour. Lows around 53. Tonight, chance of thunderstorms. I'm meteorologist Paul Frobley with your weatherology forecast on 95.3 and 99.1 The Score. Currently, it's 70 degrees.
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6: Well, Wyndham Clark bogeyed the 15th hole. He is 6 under. Still leading the U.S. Open, but for anybody that has an outright bet on any of these other golfers that are in the mix behind him, Scottie Scheffler sitting at 2nd at 1 under. We have a bunch of golfers at 1 under, a bunch of golfers even par. Maybe it is a reality going into tomorrow's final round if, in fact, Wyndham Clark can either finish at 6 under or maybe have another bogey on the final couple of holes and finish at 5 under and make this thing more of an interesting race. Once we get into Sunday's final round. I'm Scott Seidenberg. This is Live Bet Saturday on VSiN, the Sports Betting Network. We are officially in, I don't want to say big sweat territory, but little sweat. Bryce Harper with a 2-out solo home run off of Freddie Peralta has given the Phillies a 1-0 lead over the New York Mets going to the top of the 2nd inning. So how about this? You have Christopher Sanchez on the mound. Freddie Peralta on the mound, a game with a total of 7.5. I guarantee you that Nerfy was pretty juiced, and it is a Yerfy, a yes run scored in the first inning with Harper's solo home run. We have the under 2.5 in the first three. Let's see if no other runs are scored for the remainder of the next two innings. Well, the College World Series got underway earlier today with Oklahoma beating North Carolina 9-3 as they take a 1-0 series lead. It's only a best of three, so they can win the national championship tomorrow. Joining us right now on the Progressive Guest Line to break down some college baseball is our sports betting professor, Aaron Moore. Aaron, what did you make of that 9-3 rout earlier here today? I've heard a lot of people talk about Oklahoma being the surprise team that no one thought was going to be at this point in Omaha, and now they're 1 game away from winning the national championship.
7: Yeah, Scott, no matter what, even if Oklahoma wins, they are the surprise team. North Carolina came into this series as a pretty heavy favorite. They were about a minus 190 favorite. In the game earlier, they were about a minus 170 favorite. So everything was pointing towards North Carolina. I wrote it up for VSiN. I took it and said, I think North Carolina's pitching is basically going to trump how hot Oklahoma is. Well, I was wrong. And I think everybody who was doubting Oklahoma was wrong. And it's interesting. I think what we talk about, so many different aspects of handicapping, how can you quantify a team being hot? How can you quantify momentum? And Oklahoma has really proven that their offense has been fantastic. Dayton LaChance had 2 home runs today. Their pitching has been strong as well. So it's interesting. And it's once again, what I wrote up in the article is, as a handicapper, you have to look at the better team with better pitching against the hotter team and the hot offensive bats. So obviously in game one, hot won, and it's going to be difficult for North Carolina, obviously, if you go down 1 in a best of 3.
6: So the odds for tomorrow's game, North Carolina on DraftKings is a minus 154 favorite. The odds to win the series, Oklahoma's minus 225, North Carolina's plus 180. Do you think there's value on the plus 180 now on North Carolina? Because if they win here on Sunday, you got to figure they're close to a minus, you know, 180 to minus 1,200 favorite in game number three. Or do you think the odds would be a lot closer in game number three?
7: Yeah, I think, Scott, if you like North Carolina to win game two, what I would recommend is maybe breaking up a little bit of that unit that you were going to take and put a little piece of them to win then obviously the series at that plus number. And I think what you have to look at recent history here in the Chapel Hill Super Regional, North Carolina lost game one to USC. So it's kind of a similar situation. But the difference is, and this is going to be interesting going into game two for North Carolina, where Ryan Lynch is going to start that game for the Diamond Heels. In the Super Regional in Chapel Hill, Jason DeCaro, the stud pitcher, he was the one that came back in game two and really helped them take back that series. Now, DeCaro today was terrible. He really had the opportunity, had an early lead, and just could not hold it. And it's interesting, a lot of us talk about Major League Baseball. Are we MLB bettors? And you're just looking at the College World Series. DeCaro is going to be a first-round pick. He's going to be a major league pitcher, and he really came up empty today. So that was interesting just for the people who are looking at the College World Series just from an MLB standpoint. The guy you're going to be seeing on a major league stadium pretty soon, DeCaro, he was not good today.
6: So if we want to just project ahead to a possible if game coming up on Monday, if we like North Carolina to win this game here on Sunday, again, they're minus 154 favorites, they're trailing one game to none, they need to win to force a pivotal game three on Monday. Is there a chance we see DeCaro or any of the pitchers that we saw today come back on Wednesday in a relief appearance? And if that's the case, do we then give more of an advantage to North Carolina over Oklahoma in that aspect?
7: Yeah, that's a good way of looking at it, Scott, because in today's game, North Carolina's two top relievers, only one of them pitched, Walker McDuffie. He only pitched 2 1/3 innings, so he could certainly come back. North Carolina's top arm out of the bullpen, Caden Glauber, did not pitch. So I expect him to be really used tomorrow. And then you would have to think DeCaro could come back in an if game. It's going to be everybody for North Carolina to take that opportunity. And obviously it looks difficult for North Carolina right now, down one game. Overall, they do have a better depth of pitching staff than the Sooners.
6: Okay, so I do like that. If you do like North Carolina, let's split up the bet, do a little bit on the minus 154 on them, or shop around, get the best money line price, of course, for tomorrow's game number two, and then put a little bit on the series price. Right now, at least up on DraftKings, North Carolina can get them plus 180 to win this series. We're talking to our sports betting professor, Aaron Moore, joining us on the Progressive Guest Line. I'm Scott Seidenberg. It's Live Bet Saturday here on VSiN, the sports betting network. We are sweating out a bet on the Phillies and the Mets, first three to go under. Aaron, I know you're there in Philadelphia. You say the Phillies don't score runs. Well, Bryce Harper hit a solo home run in the first inning, which is making me sweat a little bit right now.
7: Well, the reason Bryce Harper and Kyle Schwarber hit solo home runs is because Trey Turner cannot get on base. So that's really been one of the issues for the Phillies, is the top of the order being Trey Turner, the $100+ million man. Boy, he has been an awful leadoff hitter. So that's good if you're going to be taking the under with the Phillies. They do hit home runs, but they really do tend to be solo shots.
6: You know, looking at the standings in the National League East, the Braves, obviously with the second-best record in all of the league behind the Dodgers. At one point, the Braves did have the best record in the league, and they can go back and forth. Phillies are eight games back, but it's obviously, we know the numbers. Ever since Don Mattingly took over, the Phillies have been a much better team. I do expect the Phillies to be aggressive come trade deadline time, because I think that Dave Dombrowski knows that this window is closing very, very fast on the Phillies' opportunity to win. Would you be interested in taking a flyer on the Philadelphia Phillies to come from behind and win the National League East?
7: That's becoming a popular conversation, Scott, because the Braves, who started off so well, have stumbled somewhat. As somebody who watches the Phillies religiously and looks at what they do, I have no interest in seeing or I have no interest in betting the Phillies. Obviously, as a fan, I'd love to see it. As a veteran handicapper, they just do not have a consistent offense. And you look at what's happened to the Phillies in the playoffs the last couple years, where there's so high expectation because of Sanchez, because of Wheeler when he's healthy to pitch in the playoffs. But a team that is overly reliant on the long ball just has stumbled consistently the last couple years. And I think that's going to happen to the Phillies as the regular season moves on. And then ultimately in the playoffs, you're going to have the Dodgers and you're going to have the Brewers in front of them. And then the Braves as well. So those three teams, I'm going to put a clear tier above the Phillies. And I think it's one of the aspects about the Phillies, if you're going to look at maybe taking a flyer on them, they just do not have a farm system that is going to allow them to make a trade of any significance. The guy that I think could help them a lot and is being talked about is Christian Walker, the first baseman for Houston. The Phillies probably don't have enough to get him. So if you look at somebody like a Christian Walker as a baseline that the Phillies can't get, then certainly anybody above him, if it's a Buxton or if even it's a Skubal, the Phillies just do not have the ammunition to get that type of player that would help them in October.
0: Yeah, the only thing that they have really to dangle is like they'll take on contracts, you know, they'll take on the money, like that's fine, they'll spend. But you're right, if the farm system has nothing worth of value that any team would want out there, it's hard for to see a team give up a huge piece for very limited assets. Hey, Aaron, great stuff as always, my friend. I'm very anxious to read your contributions to our upcoming NFL betting guide, which comes out on Monday here for VSiN Pro subscribers. So looking forward to that and looking forward to chatting with you as we progress throughout the summer, gearing up for football season.
7: Thanks a lot, Scott. Good luck to you.
0: There he is, our sports betting professor, Aaron Moore, joining us on the Progressive Guest Line. 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
0: Well, Wyndham Clark is playing out of his mind right now. An eagle on 16 to go 8 under par. He has a 7-stroke lead here at the U.S. Open, and I just can't see anybody catching him. I know that the course might play difficult here on Sunday. I know that the USGA wants to make it competitive and a challenge. And yes, Wyndham Clark could have the round from hell and shoot 4 over tomorrow. If he does that, he's still going to be 4 under par. And the question is, anybody getting to 4 under? Anybody else on this field getting to 5 under? It would take a collapse of epic proportions for Wyndham Clark to lose this right now, sitting at 8 under par. Looking at the updated odds up on DraftKings right now for this U.S. Open, Wyndham Clark is -320 to win. Scotty Scheffler, your second favorite, at 7-1. He is -320. And let's just look to see, out of curiosity, if the prediction markets have updated. Let's see what they have Wyndham Clark at. 77%. 77%. At least I'm looking at one. I'm looking at Polymarket here. And just out of curiosity, for those who want the odds on a, 77%, that would be the equivalent of -340 or so. So -335 comes out to exactly 77.01% on an implied probability. So if Polymarket's having it at -77%, and you're seeing DraftKings is at, DraftKings just moved to -255. So there's actually value on that. But again, they might be a shot ahead of me. Wyndham Clark might have hit it into the rough or something on 17. I don't know. We have to watch, and I'm not watching intently. So I think it's very interesting when it comes to these prediction markets that you do pay attention to what the conversion is. And if you don't have like a handy, chart available for you, there are simple calculators that you can use, implied probability calculators that can figure out exactly what those odds convert to, because it's not only those odds that you have to think about when you're line shopping, it's also what fees are involved based on what bet you're going to be placing, what fees are involved on the take fee or, the ask bid, all that stuff when it comes to these prediction markets. So anyway, Wyndham Clark is your leader right now at 8 under par after an eagle on 16. My goodness. Eagles the par 5, 16. 2 holes left. Does he have a bogey in him? I don't know. But again, it's going to be very difficult for anybody to catch Wyndham Clark here on Sunday, which stinks. Like, I want drama. I want to watch the drama. I'm on the air tomorrow on Live Bet Sunday, same time as tonight. You guys know it's every week here on VSiN. I want to be on the air sweating out Scottie Scheffler with a chance to win with an epic final round, and it comes down to the final two holes. Like, I want drama at the U.S. Open. This is our national championship. I don't want this to be a runaway victory. It's boring. Well, not boring for anybody that bet Wyndham Clark outright. Congratulations. I mean, those tickets, fantastic. You guys are great. But I want drama. We all want drama. Come on. There's nothing better than it. I'm Scott Satterberg. This is Live Bet Sunday, Saturday. Tomorrow's Live Bet Sunday. Today's Live Bet Saturday here on VSiN, the Sports Betting Network. Always on Twitter, at ScottsOnAir, ScottsOnAir. There is a review going on right now in Philadelphia. Bottom of the second inning, the Phillies with a 1-0 lead over the New York Mets. There was a Alec Bohm lineout to right field in which the Phillies have challenged, and I think the call has actually been overturned, so it is not a lineout. Or no, was it upheld? I'm very confused here. It says on ESPN, it says Phillies challenged. There we go. Phillies challenged the call. The call was overturned. So it is a single for Alec Bohm, who is on first base now. Nobody out in the bottom of the second inning. How about a double play? Let's go. Let's get out of the. Let's limit the runs here. For both of these teams, again, for those who are just tuning in, our best bet in this game was the first three innings to go under 2.5 runs. Bryce Harper with a 2-out solo home run in the bottom of the first inning, your only run scored right now between the Phillies and the Mets. Also in progress, top of the third inning, the Guardians and Astros are tied at 1 as the Guardians got a Travis Bazana home run in the top of the first inning. Astros string across a couple of hits to get a run to tie them here, and here we are in the top of the third inning, 1-1, your score between the Astros and the Guardians. Coming up, still about an hour or so from now, about an hour and a half from now, the Pirates and the Rockies from Colorado. Paul Skeens is on the mound for the Pirates and Tomoyuki Sugano on the mound for the Rockies. Angels are at the A's. This one is at 10 o'clock Eastern time, 10:05 Eastern time. Red Sox at the Mariners at 10:10 Eastern. Orioles at the Dodgers also at 10:10, and as well as the Twins at the Diamondbacks. So a busy late slate tonight here in Major League Baseball, and you wonder what the turnaround is going to be like for tomorrow, if it's a late night, monitor any extra inning affairs that might occur later, as well as it all comes into play for your handicapping Major League Baseball coming up here on Sunday. The World Cup is in progress as well. We had two exciting games earlier today. The Netherlands with a 5-1 victory over Sweden. Germany comes from behind to defeat the Ivory Coast 2-1 to take care of business in their group. They were down 1-0 at the half. They scored the equalizer about the 68th minute, and then they scored in the extra time, the 94th minute, to get the 2-1 victory. You could have had Germany on that live line, I think, at half. I live betted at half at plus 210 on the three-way line, but I'm pretty sure up until the 68th minute when they got the equalizer, you could have gotten a much higher price on them to win, obviously, the three-way line. And then same thing, obviously, once it's tied. Because once it's tied, I find it, especially if you can understand what these teams need to do in order to advance, whether all they need is to secure the point or all they need is to avoid the loss, whatever it is. Sometimes these teams, if the game is tied late, 75th minute or so, that could be your go time to place a live wager on a draw if both teams are just content getting out of there with the 1 point. And so understand what these teams need in the groups in order to advance, or in order to maybe make the third game not as full of drama, or maybe that third match is an easier match. Whatever it is, like there's things that these teams need as we progress throughout this group stage where you can kind of make the determination, hey, we're in the 75th minute, we're tied 1-1. I don't think anybody is going to force the issue here. I think both teams are going to be content getting out of here with a draw. Let's live bet the draw. Yeah, you're not going to get the best number. You're not going to get the best number, the number that you could have had before the game started, but you still get a good number on that three-way line on betting the draw. And I think that's the time you want to buy in, about the 70th or 75th minute or so. Again, depending on what these teams need in their respective group stages. We're going to talk more World Cup soccer coming up with Adam Zdrojek from RotoWire in about 10 minutes or so from now. I'm going to get his take on live betting the draw in those situations, if in fact you know what these teams need moving forward. We have a game coming up at the top of the hour, Ecuador taking on Curaçao. Both of these teams are coming off of a draw in their previous, both these teams are coming off of a loss in their previous match. It was Curaçao who got destroyed by Germany. That was the 7-1 rout. And Ecuador had the surprising result of losing 1-0 to the Ivory Coast. So what I've been doing a lot here in this World Cup in the second games of these group stages is backing the teams that had the surprising results or the unfavorable results in their first match because they need to have the strong results in the second match. And for a game like tonight with Ecuador coming off of that surprising loss in their first match, the onus is on them to take it here in this second match. Now, the price is there, right? They're minus 650 on the three-way line. So if you're going to look at maybe the spread, you can look at betting Ecuador maybe on the handicap, minus one and a half. You can look at team total goals. Ecuador team total over 2.5 goals is minus 132. If you think they can put up three here on a country in Curaçao that allowed Germany to score 7 goals against them. So we'll get the take coming up from Adam Zadroig. Also, just how great has this the coverage of this World Cup been? I mean, my favorite thing right now on social media is watching all like Europeans and coming here to America, Europeans and Asians coming here to America and not like for the first time and not like understanding things like free refills of soda at restaurants and coffee and going into stores like Costco and Walmart. Really goes to show you how different it is here in the United States than it is the rest of the world. We'll talk World Cup coming up next with Adam Zadroik. I'm Scott Seidenberg, always on Twitter at ScottsOnAir. Hit us all up on the network at VSIN Live as Live Bet Saturday continues here on the Sports Betting Network. Well, they didn't throw home.
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1: On the next A Numbers Game, the NBA draft, first round anyway, is Tuesday night. Vegas refund. Luke Swain will join us to discuss all his bets, the best draft better across all sports that there is. 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Adam Burke with all of his baseball plays. And Dallin Cuff on the World Cup. 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
25: 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It is officially a loser for us on the first three-inning under bet between the Mets and the Phillies because the Philadelphia Phillies plate two runs here with two outs in the bottom of the second inning. So a two-out solo home run from Bryce Harper in the bottom of the first inning, a two-out RBI double here in the bottom of the second inning, and it is 3-0 Philadelphia Phillies over the New York Mets. And let me just say this, I'm done betting on New York Mets games. I mean, they are my nemesis. And I'm not just talking about betting on the Mets. Like, yeah, I lose when I bet on the Mets because the Mets stink. But in games involving the New York Mets, they find some way to cost me money. Like here tonight, the Phillies, one of the worst offenses in all of Major League Baseball, a team that ranks bottom two in WRC plus in weighted runs created. They can't score against anybody. They put up three runs and counting here in the first two innings against the New York Mets. Go figure. So 3-0, the Phillies lead and still looking for more. And we have our first loser of the night here on Live Bet Saturday. But we're going to get it back. World Cup action is about to begin. Ecuador taking on Curacao. We are on Ecuador team total over 2.5. Let's see if our next guest does co-sign that bet. He is Adam Zdrojek from RotoWire. He is their lead soccer analyst joining us on the Progressive Guest Line. We are underway here, Adam. What do you think about my bet? Ecuador team total over 2.5 goals here.
27: I like it. We were talking beforehand. I went a little on Ecuador -1.5, knowing both teams to score. Think it's going to be a clean sheet. This game is kind of weird in that Ecuador is more of a defensive team. This isn't like Germany going against Curacao here. This is Ecuador. I just looked at how many times Ecuador has actually scored more than three goals in the past 5 years. They've done it once, and it was because the other team had a red card in that game. So, you know, not to you know, throw some, you know, bad luck onto your bet, but maybe Curacao is bad enough, and also it's the World Cup, so maybe, you know, tensions are juiced a little, and we can get those three-plus goals here for Ecuador. They're 100% the better team. It just depends on how this game will play out.
25: Yeah, Curacao, of course, losing 7-1 to Germany in their opening match, and Ecuador coming off of an upset, losing to the Ivory Coast 1-0 in their opening match. So you would expect Ecuador to play with a little bit of a sense of urgency here in this second match, especially after seeing the results that occurred earlier here today, and that being Germany, a 2-1 come-from-behind victory over Ivory Coast, and in your other game, Netherlands, a 5-1 victory over Sweden. Netherlands was a team that, I mean, I bet Netherlands to win in multiple ways here because they had the surprising result in their first match where they had the draw. Do you find that to be a good betting strategy when it comes to the second matches here?
0: in the World Cup, where you take a team that had the unfavorable results. Maybe they got upset. Maybe it was just, you know, they had a draw when they were expected to win as heavy favorites in the first match. Do you like backing that team in the second match? And on the other side as well, Adam, do you like fading a team that had a surprising result in a positive way in their first match going into their second match?
27: I think it can be to an extent. Like that Netherlands one, I think that was just more of a matchup. I mean, just watching that game and the Sweden defense just wasn't ready for what Netherlands did to them. it was very bad across the board. Gakpo just kind of did whatever he wanted on the wing.